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1: Time now for a look at the weather. Patchy rain and storms are occurring over the interior in weak troughs. Showers are scattering along the coasts of northern New South Wales, Queensland and the Northern Territory in onshore winds. A high is causing skies to clear across the eastern interior, southern New South Wales, Victoria and Tasmania. Around the capital, some cloud clearing across Sydney with a top of 21 degrees, partly cloudy and 22 in Melbourne. A shower or two for Brisbane, heading for 23. Some morning showers over Perth, then a sunny day with a top of 21. Sunny and 23 in Adelaide, sunny and 19 for Hobart, a mostly sunny 21 in Canberra, Darwin expecting a sunny day and a top of 34 degrees. 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
2: And in God's Word, in Proverbs 15 verse 1, it says, "A soft word turns away wrath, but a harsh word stirs up anger." See what I did there? Yeah, I did do some acting classes when I was young, so it's just, you know, helpful when you're on the radio. No, it's a good proverb, and it's a great reminder that a harsh word stirs up anger. And in this day and age, there's so much DV, so many people with short fuses, with anger issues. And, you know, I remember when I was outside a homeless shelter once, I saw a whole bunch of drama going on and the police came and they de-escalated the situation. And I always teach people at my church, when we're doing ministry, learn to de-escalate situations. You know, you can say things like, take a chill pill, calm your farm. We have a saying in our house, this is a house of peace. We're not going to raise our voices. We're not going to get mad. This is a house of peace. We want the fruit of the Spirit in this house. So maybe you've been battling with anger issues. Remember not to speak harsh words, but to have soft answers that turn away wrath. It's a great reminder from Proverbs 15, verse 1.

0: It's for King and Country and Miracle. You're in Vision with Matt Prater. And I read a great little article recently from Pastor James Bell in the US. And I thought I'd share a little snippet of it with you today. He said, churches are good at responding to human problems by creating programs. Marriages are struggling, so they start a marriage ministry. Parents are exhausted, so they start a parenting class. People are lonely, so they start another small group. Teenagers are overwhelmed, so they add another student event. Families are drowning in obligations, so we give them another night to be somewhere. At some point, we should ask whether more Christian activity is always the same thing as more Christian formation. Jesus did not say, "Come to me, and I will make your calendar fuller." He said, "Come to me, all who labor and are heavy laden, and I will give you rest." Matthew 11:28. That doesn't mean discipleship is effortless. Jesus calls us to take up our cross. But the cross and chronic religious busyness are not the same thing. Some churches unintentionally measure faithfulness by how frequently people enter the building. The New Testament measures maturity by whether people are becoming more like Jesus. Maybe the exhausted mother doesn't need another ministry opportunity. Maybe she needs someone to bring her dinner. Maybe the couple barely seeing one another doesn't need another meeting at church. Maybe they need an older couple to watch their children and tell them to go eat together on a date. Maybe the widower doesn't need another event. Maybe he needs someone at his kitchen table. Programs can support ministry, but they can never replace Christians actually loving one another. Up next, we've got Focus on the Family Australia, and it's a program called Heart to Heart Conversations here on Vision.
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4: So how do I want to show up right now? Do I want to be attentive to what my spouse is sharing because they're trying to be vulnerable? Or am I want to continue the reactive cycle of defensiveness, which is just going to get us back to where we started and not safe?
5: If you've ever found yourself in a tense moment with your spouse, watching a conversation spiral into reaction and regret, well, you're not alone. Jesus gently reminds us in Matthew 7 to deal with the log in our own eye first, not to condemn us, but so that we can clearly love and care for the person right in front of us. Today we're joined once again by Natalie Darty, who's a marriage and family therapist. We're going to talk about transitioning from reactive cycles to heart-to-heart connection through heart talk and how we can communicate better with those we love most. I'm Brett Ryan, along with my wife, Kate, and our guest today is Natalie Darty, and you're listening to Focus on the Family Australia. Well, welcome back to the program.
4: Thank you. Thank you both.
5: We've had you a number of times as a guest, and we enjoy our conversations immeasurably. And in a previous one, we were talking about the focused marital therapy model and how that can be applied. And this is sort of part two of that conversation about trying to create this safe environment where we can have these heart-to-heart conversations. But before we do, what are you seeing in your clinical practice about when couples come in and see you and they're just disconnecting? They're not communicating, they're not able to share their feelings and emotions. What is a common thing that you're seeing?
4: Well, thank you for having me back. It's always wonderful to be with you two lovely people. One of the main presentations that I see with a husband and wife is usually there's one that's more of a feeler and the other one is more of a fixer. You know, that's pretty common. And so typically there's a disconnect emotionally because one or both, they don't feel safe to share their emotions. And typically the one that's more of the avoider and wants to just fix often will dismiss emotions versus just sitting and being curious and asking questions. Whereas the other one maybe sometimes will all the time share their thoughts and feelings. And that can be even, you know, a danger for the other spouse because they feel that they're just constantly having to validate emotions and they get tired. Mm-hmm. And so I see that quite a bit. And it's from my position, it's an understanding that I have one person that really enjoys what's called work talk and the other person really enjoys doing heart talk.
5: Mm. Right. Well, we might talk about that a little bit as we go along. I mentioned in my opening remarks about this reactive cycle. What is the reactive cycle?
4: So when couples get married, you know, those first year to 2 years of the dating and engagement, there are so many hormones, you know, that comes from that. And you just feel good and you got the dopamine and endorphins and serotonin and sometimes you're on your best behavior as well in those earlier years. And then typically when you get married, sometimes that can extend into the first year. And then all of a sudden life happens and bills pile up. Maybe they have a child. Maybe work is increasing. You know, the stress just piles up under the surface. And so then the automatic nervous system responds in a way that it was taught from the day that they were born of this is what you do when you feel or fear certain things in life that originated typically from wounds from your childhood, either from your parents or other caretakers. And so those buttons, as we call them, or triggers could be stuff like disappointment or fear of feeling like you're going to be disrespected or like a failure. Or feeling rejected or unwanted. And so those typically get pushed when there's any sort of conflict. And then from that, each person will respond in a reaction. So for example, if a husband feels disappointed from his wife, he might then respond in defensiveness. And then that defensiveness then triggers his wife's failure button, and then she goes into caretaker mode. And it's like this vicious cycle that just goes on and on and on. And it can become a couple's reactive cycle to conflict, even down to little issues. And so, of course, there's no safety at that point because I feel defective when you say that to me.
6: Do you think that comes out of unspoken expectations as well?
4: Oh, 100%. You know, often there isn't even communications about expectations. One or both think that we should mind read. Well, you should just know that's what I want.
5: If you really love me, you'd know. Yeah.
4: Absolutely. Mm. Yes.
6: And so rather than setting our spouse up to succeed, they set them out to fail.
4: Correct. Yes. And after 25 years of being married to my husband, Andy, you know, I did expect him for many years to just know that I wanted to have fresh flowers because that's what he did when we dated. Versus just saying, I really love when you give me flowers. Mm. And, you know, you don't have to do it. It's not conditional on my love to you, but I love it. And all of a sudden the flowers returned, you know. And so it is about having those requests. And these are the things that I would like.
5: But many people start saying, well, it's all my spouse's fault. If they get their act together, then we'll be so much happier. Why do we keep on thinking it's the other person's fault?
4: I think a lot of it is the fact that it's easier to put blame on someone else. But I think the biggest thing is the lack of the blind spots that we have with ourselves. And just that awareness of, oh my gosh, I did not realize that, you know, one of my triggers is feeling that I'm not good enough as a wife. And of course, then I'm going to catastrophize
7: if, you know, I feel threatened or afraid of losing my husband. And so to have that awareness by taking the reactive cycle assessment or having a qualified counselor help show these things and reveal these things, they can be a big aha moment, because then yeah. I'll even ask my clients, are there other relationships now or in past that you also feel disconnected, or you're worried about just being a disappointment or not good enough? And usually it extends to the workplace or to the children or to mother-in-law or, you know, parents. It's not just the spouse. It's an innate core belief that they feel that they're not good enough.
6: Mm. Isn't it funny? We think that we've hidden that well, yet our yeah. spouse has got a front row seat to yeah. our behaviors. Yet when we're in defensive mode, we can't hear when they're trying to tell us that this seems to be a pattern. How do we best approach someone, you know, whether it's our spouse or somebody else, and say, I'm seeing a pattern?
7: So you're asking me, how do we convey that to our spouse yeah. that has a pattern of using defensiveness or fact-finding or trying to rationalize in a defensive way?
6: Mm. Yeah.
7: Yeah, usually it's, again, coming back to your personal responsibility of using I language, you know. And so rather than saying, you are being so defensive, you know, it's better to say, I feel like I want to caretake for you right now, or I feel like I have to earn it, you know, like an earn it mode. And using language of, when we exchange communication like this, I don't feel safe in my yard. And so typically, you're not going to be able to have those kind of heart-to-heart conversations if you come in judgmental or say, you're always doing this, you're always doing that. In that sense, you need to have what's called a heart talk, which I know we're going to get to in just a few minutes.
6: That's
5: you're talking
6: right.
5: about this safe space, and to feel truly connected, our hearts need to be open and we need to feel safe. But what does it look like to feel really safe and have a heart that's open?
7: For couples or one to feel safe, to be open and vulnerable, first has to know their own reactive reactions and trigger buttons. You know, you get married and a lot of times you just don't even know that you carry these into relationships. They're just who you are because it's just what you've done to protect yourself emotionally and mentally, you know, and they're coping techniques. They're little soldiers.
6: Mm.
7: And so that's why I love therapy, because a good therapist can help you realize these things about yourself to where you can tell the little soldiers, you've been working really hard. We don't need you anymore. We actually need assertiveness. We actually need you to convey healthy communication with others. But not a lot of people have that privilege of accessing that sort of support. And so being able to go into the safe garden means that I have given space between my buttons and my reactions. And notice I didn't say space between you and your spouse. It's space between what's triggering you and your reactions. Because if yeah. you can jump in and get that massive fence put up to say, you know, no, we're not going there. We're actually going to go caretake for yourself right now. Because if you continue in the cycle, you likely will then keep responding in defensiveness, and your spouse definitely will not feel safe to engage in a heart talk with you.
6: Yeah. Well, it does shut down a conversation. Defensiveness just shuts a conversation down anyway.
7: It does. It does. And even a host of other things that are in the reactive cycles.
6: Yeah. Could you actually talk about, just briefly, what defensiveness is? What does it look like?
7: Defensiveness typically is a learnt reaction, especially if you had a critical parent. You know, why did you say that to your teacher? You know, why are you choosing them to be friends with? Your room is filthy, it's disgusting. And perhaps maybe they never got the chance to articulate their emotions and their feelings were dismissed. And so it's very easy to pick up the little soldier of defensiveness, especially if you feel cornered or blamed for a lot of things. And a lot of that stuff's just not your fault. But when you become aware that your defensiveness especially if your spouse is trying to lean in and connect with you and they are using "I feel I need" language, just that awareness alone can say, hold on a second. What are they actually trying to convey to me right now? Are they being critical? No, they're not being critical. They're actually trying to have connection with me right now. To be able to put that little soldier down and say, let me hear you more. Let me be fully attentive. And I often tell clients, if you feel defensive, it means you're probably not actively listening to your spouse. You're already thinking about what it is you're going to say to defend yourself. Yeah. So you need to engage your prefrontal cortex so you can fully attune to what your spouse is saying.
6: Fantastic. That's great.
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0: always been. It's Unspoken and You've Always Been here on Vision with Matt Prater. 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
1: Well, welcome back to Focus on the Family Australia. Our guest today is Natalie Darty, who's a marriage and family therapist. And we're talking about how to have a heart talk and how do we communicate with those we love most.
2: So before the break, Natalie, we were talking about defensiveness. In James 7, it talks about being quick to listen, slow to speak, and slow to become angry. Can you talk about how that is actually kind of an antidote to the issue of becoming defensive?
3: Yeah, I think one of the ingredients to be quick to listen, slow to speak is that mindful awareness. So how am I showing up right now? How do I want to show up right now? Do I want to be attentive to what my spouse is sharing because they're trying to be vulnerable? Or am I want to continue the reactive cycle of defensiveness, which is just going to get us back to where we started and not safe?
1: Yeah.
3: So mindful awareness.
1: But how do we learn these skills? You know, like a lot of people react and they've observed this in their families. Dad flies off the handle, mum flies off the handle. We've learned all these by sheer observation. But, you know, be quick to listen. You know, we like to hear our own voice, slow to speak. We want to get our point across and slow to become angry. Easier said than done. But how do we learn these skills?
3: A lot of the skills is reflecting on actually what is it is that you want in your marriage, such as peacefulness, trust, support, wanting to feel wanted, you know, intimacy, and having a goal that you're striving for that helps you to stop and reflect on, okay, how am I reacting at this moment? And I'll just be honest, Brett and Kate, a lot of these things they're in the subconscious, and most people think that that's just normal. And they're right. That is a normal marriage. But if you're striving for a healthy marriage, it is going to take personal responsibility to be aware. And the antidote is, if you want to be defensive, sometimes it's good just to accept even partial responsibility of, yeah, you're right. You know, I do that. And that is going to require humility and love and peace and the fruit of the Spirit.
2: And I think that's the interesting thing. I remember, you know, one argument or intense fellowship, we'd like to call it, that Brett and I had, and I went off for a walk. And in my head, I didn't think I'd done anything wrong, you know, in relation to what we were about to discuss. But as I walked and prayed, God was basically asking me the question, but what did you do next? Did you cross your arms, your body language, your eyes? What were they doing? And so I was then taking responsibility for what I did in response. And so it may not have been part of the initial of what happened, but what did I do next?
3: You're spot on, because even our nonverbal expressions can speak.
2: Oh, volumes.
1: Yeah.
3: Volumes.
2: Yeah.
3: And so, you know, my children used to say, you make a look. We know you're disappointed just by your mouth. And so I'm even aware of that as a therapist, if I'm feeling disappointed, or as a wife, if I'm feeling disappointed, or a friend. All right, Nat, be mindfully aware that your lip is not going to the left, because apparently that's what happens. But, you know, getting feedback from people that actually have value in your life, and they're pro Brett, they're pro Kate, they want to see you rise to your optimal Christ-like, you know, level, being able to say, could I just ask you what you see?
2: Yeah.
3: And take it in. And sometimes that might be an ouchie, but awareness is key for change.
1: Yeah.
2: Oh, absolutely.
1: You mentioned in the first half of our conversation about heart talk and work talk. What is heart talk? And then what is the work talk?
3: Yes, Chinese versus English, or vice versa. So, you know, I'm not going to sit here and stereotype, but I'll tell you what my clients say. Men are really good at work talk. It's that talk about getting stuff done and logistics and who's doing this and that and give me a list. And, you know, that's wonderful. Where women typically tend to be more of the heart, you know, the emotional realm, And emotions are neither true or false. They're emotions. They're in our heart. And so work talk's easy, but often couples are, one's using English and one is using Chinese at the same time. Whereas if couples learn to use one language at a time, we're either doing heart talk or we're having a work talk. And just being able to sit down and engage in those conversations, because honestly, both of them are equally just as important.
1: Are you seeing couples tend to default to the work talk to solve their emotional issues rather than using the heart talk?
3: Yeah, or they'll integrate work talk as they're trying to do heart talk because one wants to react in their problem-solving reactive cycle or caretaking. Again, it's you to be aware of, oops, that's showing up right there. Hold on, let's put work talk aside. This is actually for you to seek and understand how I feel right now. And so, you know, it's very important that couples stay in the lane of we're doing heart or work. But you do need work if you want to get to the seven steps to a win-win solution. But you can't do that effectively if you don't truly understand the meaning of why this is bothering me so much.
1: Yeah.
2: That's great.
1: You mentioned the word intimacy before, and a lot of people just go straight to physical intimacy. But that intimacy is a lot more than just the physical. It's the emotional, spiritual, relational intimacy. And and part of, as I understand, as part of the focused marital therapy, they talk about the intensive care unit or the ICU. And into me you see is another way of referring to it. What could you do to provide for our listeners about this ICU? And having been an intensive care unit nurse, I know how important it is to treat everyone so well and so precious, and we need to apply that into our relationships.
3: Yeah, you know, if you have had time in an ICU, you know that they are vulnerable, they are scary. There's a different dynamic in the ICU room. It's life or death, you know, and for some couples, their marriage could be life or death, and they need some serious heart-to-heart conversations to save that marriage. And so you want to go into the right environment before you have a heart-to-heart talk. You want to schedule it. So I want to make this as easy as possible for the listeners. You want to have a scheduled time that husband and wife are going to have a heart-to-heart talk. You never do it on reaction. Well, we need a heart talk about this, because you can't. Your lid is flipped in your brain, and now you're in your emotional brain, and that's going to drive that into your reactive cycle. Yeah. And so I recommend to couples, especially with a lot of problems, to schedule at minimum once a week a heart talk, just to kind of go over the perpetual issues that keep showing up, that why can't we get past this? Let's have a heart talk about it. But you start with small bites. You don't go down a rabbit hole. So for an example, if, you know, one spouse is not helping out a lot on the weekends and the other spouse feels responsible, and then the other spouse is going surfing or going to have coffee with their friends while the other one's having to take the kids to sports and whatnot, that would require a heart talk. But you want to define what actually is really bothering me. And to do that, you need to do it slow. One person speaks at a time as if they're the ones in the ICU bed. You know, they're laying there. They're being vulnerable. As a speaker, you want to be careful that you don't criticize the listener. So you don't want to say, well, you know what? You're always grabbing your surfboard first thing on a Saturday morning. You're leaving me behind, because he's going to be defensive or she's going to be defensive. But if you say, you know, when you go surfing on Saturdays, which I really care about that for you, and I'm left with the kids, sometimes I feel abandoned or sometimes I feel overwhelmed, because it's really hard being a parent or a mom or a dad. And just being able to care about your feelings enough to actually label them so that the listener can say, oh, I didn't know that, you know, not as a place to defend themselves, but more like, wow, you know, and notice there's no problem solving. Well, babe, then fine. You have your quiet time. Now we're in a work talk. If you defend yourself and you want to go in and fix and create solutions, at that moment, it's just more important that the speaker gets to share from their heart. It could be, I miss you on Saturdays. I really miss you, you know, and I'm tired and, you know, I miss family time. Again, no fixing at that point. Just tell that person how you feel without criticism.
1: That's so good and so helpful. The final question is, how do couples get into this regular routine and rhythm of having the heart talk? You said once a week. Is
3: Yeah.
1: that too much to ask, or is it, like do bite size? What other things could people do to implement this into their regular practice?
2: And does it just happen when they're in crisis? There's, they're a major problem, or should they do this every week just to connect?
3: Well, it just depends on where they are in terms of what needs to be dealt with. And like I said, couples who have a lot of just perpetual issues, if we're talking bite-sized chunks, you're not going to tackle everything in one 20 to 30 minute conversation because really you don't want to extend this past that. And both people should have equal opportunity to be the patient in the bed and to reflect their feelings
1: Right.
3: while the other listener is actively listening, validating, oh my gosh, no wonder why you don't like me going every Saturday morning. I didn't, that makes sense. But I say at minimum once a week for those who are in crisis mode. For those who are getting better, you can schedule them in as needed. Like, hey, I've just noticed some stress between us. I wonder if it's time to have a heart talk. How about Wednesday night when the kids go to bed and we don't have our meetings, we can come together and have our heart talk. You need to have your heart talk when you both are in your window of tolerance. So some people will go, well, it's not past 6 p.m. I don't like when my spouse comes and wants to share their heart. For my husband and I, it's around 9 to 10 o'clock in the morning. We both have had our coffee. When our kids were in school, they'd be at school. And sometimes you can have these heart talks on the phone. It has to be set up and structured well so you can get a good outcome.
1: This has again been so wonderful and very practical.

0: You may also consider attending one of our Journey to Us marriage events. 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And as you go about your week, take a moment before difficult conversations to ask yourself, is my heart open? May God give you the patience and wisdom to guard your heart and treasure the hearts of those He has entrusted to you. And thank you for listening. On behalf of Kate and the rest of the team, I'm Brett Ryan, and I'd love to invite you to another episode of Focus on the Family, Australia.
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It's Leanna Crawford, and thank God you're on Vision with Matt Prater. And make sure you hang around for the weekend edition of Rise and Shine. Lots of goodies on the radio over the next couple of hours. And I want to give a big shout out to my good friend, Pastor Andy Newman. He's preaching at a combined service that we're running at The Gap at River City Church on Sunday morning. So our church, New Hope, and River City are having one combined service Sunday morning, and Andy Newman is the preacher there, so looking forward to being a part of that on Sunday morning. But wherever you are around Australia, make sure you head along to your local church this weekend. 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Don't just be a spectator, be a participator in your local church this weekend. 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Vision.

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3: Isn't it an amazing thing that this loving God who created the universe has an interest in us personally? 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Not only does he love you, he loves to bless you. 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I'm holding them back. You have to earn them. The very opposite of that, God loves to lavish his blessings upon you. Paul prayed in Ephesians, "My prayer is that God will do exceedingly above and beyond that which we could ask or think." 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
2: In this bulletin, Optus under pressure again, shark warnings for WA, and young people reversing a driving trend. With more, I'm Gareth Stafford. Multiple 000 calls have been impacted by another Optus outage, sparking urgent welfare checks. The outage yesterday morning lasted for 1 hour and 16 minutes. About 40 calls to 000 didn't connect as a result. CEO of the Australian Communications Consumer Action Network, Carol Bennett, says this latest failure is unacceptable.
3: We have an opportunity to fix this system. There's a bill coming before Parliament this week, the Universal Outdoor Mobile Obligation Bill. Now, we could have domestic mobile roaming, which would enable, when your phone isn't able to connect to your provider's network, it can connect to another provider's network.
2: It affected customers in Victoria, South Australia, the Northern Territory and Tasmania. Americans have marked the 25th anniversary of the September 11 terror attacks with solemn ceremonies across the country. Miley Hogan from Seven is in New York and says it remains an important day for so many people.
4: A lot of survivors are talking about how important it is to keep remembering because I think the number is now 100 million Americans were born after September 11.
2: More than 3,000 people died in the 2001 tragedy, including 10 Australians. A shark warning has been issued for Perth Metropolitan Waters because of a surge in the number of tagged shark detections. One white shark has been recorded multiple times over the past few days. Beachgoers are advised to exercise additional caution and report any shark sightings to water police. You can also stay up to date on the Smart Shark website and app. More than 250 parliamentary submissions have voiced criticism against Queensland's proposed bail laws. Legal, policing and youth advocacy groups warn mandating a minimum 12-month jail sentence for committing serious offences while on bail will overcrowd courts and increase re-offending rates. There are also concerns around impacts on First Nations communities. Young Australians are driving a surprising comeback in manual driving lessons. Instructors are reporting a major surge in teenagers opting for manual licences, reversing years of falling demand for the skill. Despite Taliban persecution in Afghanistan, the church there continues to grow. Greg Kelly from the Unknown Nations Ministry says it's vital to view Islamic culture through the lens of the Great Commission. He explained to Mission Network News that new Christians often share the gospel with close-knit family.
5: There's a lot of really strengths to the culture that make the gospel influence advantageous. This is a bold, this is a ferocious church that is not afraid. You know, it's not an us against them kind of a thing. And the only solution to any of it is Jesus, and that's the body of Christ. Somebody had to be bold and courageous enough to go to that person and share the gospel.
2: He says for Afghan believers, the gift of Christ outweighs any fear of arrest or death. That's the latest news. Sport is next.
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2: To sport, and after nearly 3 hours of play, world number one Alexander Zverev has won through to the US Open tennis final in straight sets. Craig Gabriel is there.
6: Alexander Zverev has reached his third consecutive major final of the season. The French Open champion and Wimbledon runner-up is now in his second US Open final, 6 years after the last one. He scored a 6-3, 7-6, 7-6 victory over Karen Khachanov, accounting for the Russian for the seventh time in their 10 meetings. Zverev has become the first German man to reach multiple finals at the US Open in what is by far his best year of his career. This was his 52nd match win this year and 23rd at the four majors.
2: Craig Gabriel reporting. And Mercedes driver Kimi Antonelli has set the pace on day one of practice for the Spanish Formula One Grand Prix. That's the latest Vision National News. I'm Gareth Stafford.
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2: Time now for a look at the weather. Patchy rain and storms are occurring over the interior in weak troughs. Showers are scattering along the coasts of northern New South Wales, Queensland and the Northern Territory in onshore winds. A high is causing skies to clear across the eastern interior, southern New South Wales, Victoria and Tasmania. Around the capital, some cloud clearing across Sydney with a top of 21 degrees, partly cloudy and 22 in Melbourne. A shower or two for Brisbane, heading for 23. Some morning showers over Perth, then a sunny day with a top of 21. Sunny and 23 in Adelaide, sunny and 19 for Hobart, a mostly sunny 21 in Canberra, Darwin expecting a sunny day and a top of 34 degrees. 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
8: In Deuteronomy chapter 32, verse 4, it says, God is like a rock. What he does is perfect, and he's always fair. He is a faithful God who does no wrong, who is right and fair. That was Deuteronomy chapter 32, verse 4.

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1: Happy Saturday, everyone. This is the time of the week where we look back and say, you know what? These were our favorite parts of Rise and Shine. And it's always difficult, isn't it, Phil, to fit everything in because there's so many fun things on the show each week. And it's because of you.
2: Yes.
1: People who call us, engage with us, text us, give us ideas. It just makes it so much fun.
2: Yeah, so get in touch. You can text at any time, 0447 488 316, which is what, well, the reason we have Songs for Town, which you're going to hear this hour, the beginning of that. Louise asking for a song for Inverell, which the next hour you will hear the outcome of that.
1: It was like the Macedonian call.
2: It really
1: we
2: was.
1: We couldn't say no to it, Phil.
2: No.
1: We had to answer the call.
2: Yes.
1: Mm-hmm.
2: We'll also have some spring cleaning hacks. We put out the call and the Vision family answered. That'll be in this hour.
1: Plus a chat to a Christian illusionist.
2: Ooh.
1: You don't meet one of those every day,
2: no,
1: Phil.
2: That's right.
1: And then sometimes when you do meet them, they vanish. They disappear. Really quickly.
2: Well, hopefully before they saw you in half, they pray for you. So you know where you're going.
1: And then, Phil always goes to the chopping in half trick. I mean, they've got so many tricks.
2: No.
1: They've got the little rings that they do magic with. They've got the little rabbit that comes out of that. But
2: no.
1: Phil has to go straight to the chopping in half one.
2: That's the trick I want to know about.
1: Mm.
2: Yeah.
1: I'm just wondering. I'm psychological. I'm not a psychologist. I can't really diagnose what's going on here, Phil. I find it interesting that that's where you go straight away. Chopping someone in half.
2: Well, we're going to ask them. We're going to find out. That's later this hour. Hey, we're going to kick it off, though, with some great music from Stars Go Dim. This is Holy, and you're on the best bits of Rise and Shine for your Saturday. Can't

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2: Where in our Vision Network should we lay our creative juices next? And I've got, don't you think?
3: Amazing imagery. Oh, yes.
2: Isn't it? That's yes. what we're doing.
3: We need to just, you know, let the juices flow across Australia, Phil.
2: That's right.
3: Bless every town.
2: 1-800-316-316. Well, Louise, you're very patiently standing by while we set the scene there. But, Louise, you've got a pitch.
4: I do. It's Inverell, a rural town, northwest New South Wales.
3: Okay. Why do you want us to sing about Inverell?
4: Well, I was born in Inverell, but that's got nothing to do with
2: it. Oh, that's a good enough.
4: It's a great town. It's known as the Sapphire City.
2: Ooh.
4: It's actually the home of the proud Kamilaroi people, who were our original inhabitants.
2: Okay.
4: And I believe the first people to come from Europe were Scottish.
5: Oh, the Scots.
4: Yeah.
5: We let it.
2: Let it.
4: Yeah. Oh, my dad played the bagpipes. So
5: he was
4: a bagpipe playing Scot.
2: Oh, beautiful. Do you have fond memories of the bagpipes screaming out at home?
4: Well, Dad used to go out into the paddock to practice.
3: Did he really?
2: You know what? We had a guy who lived next to us who played the bagpipes, and I didn't mind until he decided to play Midnight. It was like New Year's Eve and a couple of times when my kids were newborn babies. And at that point, I thought I loved them. And at that point, I was like, maybe I don't.
3: Well, look, I had a friend who wasn't a Christian.
2: It was crazy.
3: Disclaimer, my friend who wasn't a Christian used to play the bagpipes on people's cats at parties. He had a way.
2: Don't do that.
3: Yeah, I'm not endorsing
2: this.
3: That's mean. But it was funny. It was very funny.
4: Well, that's crazy.
2: That is crazy.
4: I know that the Scottish name for Inverell means the meeting place of the swans.
3: Oh,
4: and
3: swans.
4: We have a lot of swans on our Lake Inverell.
2: Okay.
4: And so that's important.
2: Are there many sapphires there?
4: However, the main thing that Inverell is famous for is sapphires. We're called the Sapphire City.
3: Okay.
2: Are there many, like if we came, we're on the hunt for gold, are we likely to find a sapphire if we come?
4: Sapphires are what we mine here.
2: You do, still?
3: Still.
4: Still, there's a couple there privately owned. Now, I think their big minings are probably not near as plentiful anymore. But if you come and go to the Tourist Information Centre, they'll direct you to spots where we can, yes.
2: Well, I think this is very good. Maybe we should call it the Gem City.
3: Yes.
2: Or something.
4: Yes. It's beautiful.
3: Gemtown.
2: City of, gems in many ways.
3: Mm-hmm.
2: I look, the creative juices are starting to flow. We're getting excited.
4: Absolutely. There's a great tourist spot just outside of Inverell called Copeton Dam, where it's got like 15 times the amount of water of Sydney Harbour.
2: Wow.
3: What?
4: It's really mammoth.
2: How big is that dam?
3: It's a lot of water.
4: Caravans go back and forth along the highway. Lots of fishing, lots of just relaxing holidays. It's family place.
2: Well, Louise, you've given us a lot to start with. What we'll do is we'll start today and we'll put it out there and get everyone to weigh in with additional facts for us. And by Friday, we'll have you a song.
4: That sounds marvellous. Thanks for giving me the opportunity to tell you about our town.
2: Oh, Louise, we're just stoked. How good is that? Inverell, that's it. There's a song coming for you this week.
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1: At my place over the weekend, it went straight from winter to summer.
2: Mm-hmm.
1: And I feel like I've almost run out of time for spring cleaning. It got so hot so quick.
2: Yes, but I believe you did a little bit, Phil. And, and we've asked people for what are your spring cleaning tips. And we're getting some great suggestions, such as Julie sending us a text message. Good morning, guys. Cleaning tip. Microfiber cloths are an essential when cleaning bathrooms or actually anywhere. So obviously Julie loves her microfiber cloth.
1: How good is that tech? Mm-hmm. Julie, brilliant. NASA probably came up with that. Dennis, I'm more on Dennis here. This is next level. Okay, Dennis, I love this. He says leaf blower. Kids' toys don't stand a chance. I agree. Like if there was the outside tools are next level. Mm-hmm. I want them inside. Like bring me the gurney, bring me the leaf blower, anything that gets it done with some power is what I'm after. Mm. Yes.
2: I guess if you had like a downstairs area of your house, if you had a two-story house and it was all tiles on the floor downstairs and those waterproof gyprock walls,
1: then
2: you could potentially just throw everything out and just gurney the whole area, Phil. That would be a very clean downstairs area, wouldn't it?
1: It'd be so therapeutic. Unfortunately, mine is nothing like that, so I can't, but I want whatever the equivalent is, I want it. So we have put it out there this morning, 1-800-316-316. The number to get involved. What's your top spring cleaning tip? And Rose, you've got one?
3: I have a spring cleaning tip, but before I mention my spring cleaning tip, I'd like to tell you that my home is disgusting.
1: Okay, well, that's good that you're very honest. So you're honest, but you've got a tip. And I love that because all of our homes are not perfect. What have you got for me, Rose?
3: Well, utilise the weather.
1: Yes.
3: Hang your blankets out in the rain. You can wash all kinds of things. Not everyone has a clothesline these days.
1: I see.
2: Yeah.
3: But the thing is, you have to catch the last 1 or 2 days of rain because if something's been wet for more than 2 days, it starts to get musty.
1: Yeah, right. So you've got to time it, but use nature as your cleaner is what I'm hearing.
3: Yes.
1: Yes, okay. So put the cars out, put out the blankies.
2: Yeah.
1: That's it. Today's the day. Yep. You'd be the only one doing it too, so that'd be unique.
3: Well, that's chronic fatigue intelligence, and you can't learn it. You can't learn it from a book.
1: Learn it from a book. That's the sort of tips we were after today. Well done, Rose. And just as long as you get the weather right, so then it dries straight away.
2: So you're reading the weather reports, are you working out? Okay, I've only got a couple more days of rain. I'm going to pounce now.
1: I'm going to get my clothes ready.
3: No, they're not always correct, those weather reports.
1: No, they're not. And I'm not saying that about Vision. I'm sure Visions are always right, but
2: Vision's weather's very accurate.
1: I'm sure.
2: But some of those other sources, not so sure.
1: Oh, dear. Well, Rose, thank you. I'm just imagining you're down to your last pair of undies and socks, and you're like, please, rain.
3: You got it.
1: Oh, dear. Thank you, Rose.
3: Bye.
1: Bye, Rose.
2: Well, that is a revolutionary idea.
1: Yes.
2: Phil. And, of course, the Hills Hoist clothesline invented in Australia. So she's taking advantage of Australian ingenuity, adding a little bit of her own ingenuity by utilising the rain to wash her clothes on the line.
1: I'm going to take it a step further. Mm. Like, you get your sprinkler, you put some laundry liquid in it.
2: Yes.
1: And then, so you've got that running.
2: Uh-huh.
1: And then you've got the clothes over the top.
2: Oh, wow.
1: So that then you've got the water from heaven.
2: Mm.
1: And then you've got the liquid from the earth. And then together, you would end up with this beautiful washing machine, nature's washing machine.
2: Look, Rose wouldn't know herself. And look, she said it, not me. She said her house is disgusting. I'm going to go one level higher again, Phil. I'm going to say, before the wash is over, take the clothes inside and rub them all over the floors.
1: Okay.
2: Give the floors a clean with your dirty clothes. Duck them outside just in time to get thoroughly washed again by the rain. So then you've cleaned the inside of the house and the clothes all at the same time. It's cost you next to nothing.
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1: And you might need more grace if this was your job, being a Christian illusionist. So bringing illusion, you know those tricks where they saw someone in half or make you disappear? I mean, that's not just...
2: Rabbits out of the hat?
1: All of the above?
2: Uh-huh.
1: I mean, how cool is that?
2: It's actually very cool. I mean, you watch that stuff sometimes, Phil, and you think, what is going on here? Now, you know it's not real magic.
1: Sure.
2: It's all just tricky stuff.
1: Sure.
2: But it's still entertaining, isn't it?
1: It is. And no, so there's a couple, and David and Kylie Knight, and Knight like Knights of the Round Table, K-N-I-G-H-T.
2: I think Knight Rider.
1: Oh, how cool is that?
2: I love the Knight Rider.
1: He would have been an illusionist, but they are joining us now here in Australia just for a little while, but most of their ministry happens in the States. Well, David and Kylie, thanks so much for jumping in with us this morning. I do want to understand this. So you're illusionists. You put on shows where you are you cutting each other in half? Like, are you praying before you do it, or you lay hands on them to put them back together again? Is that what it is? How does this illusion but with a Christian focus work?
3: Yeah. So, I mean, we do all the stuff you'd see a normal illusionist do. Back in the States, she does get cut in half. We make people disappear. We read people's minds. And then we end with a piece. Our current message is about being created in the image of God. And then we have a brand new one that's coming out about the light of the world. So that's going to be fun.
2: Excellent. So I'm guessing a lot of non-Christians come to see you guys because of what you do, but then they hear the gospel. Have you seen a lot of fruit from your ministry?
3: Oh, yeah. Yeah.
4: Go ahead.
1: Oh, they're so polite as well.
3: In a lot of ways, I think that the fun thing about our show, and especially the message about being created in the image of God, is it touches people in a place they weren't expecting to be touched. And they hear the message, and they, like, we've got so many stories about people coming up to us after the show saying, I never realized that I had value until you told me I was made in God's image.
1: Yeah.
3: Mm-hmm. And when you see the shackles drop from people who have that realization, I mean, that's a moment we just love.
4: Yeah, it's touching on identity, which is obviously such a big topic at the moment. So it really does get people to the core, and both Christians and not yet Christians really hear the message and respond really well. Yeah.
1: Well, take us through that. So for someone listening right now, I agree. I think if there's one thing that our society at the moment is being hit with more than ever is this identity crisis, you could say. Like, who am I? What am I worth? Where am I from? Where am I going? What is it that you guys are finding as a message that resonates, particularly with the youth? I'm guessing that there's lots of younger people coming along.
3: Yeah, we do. I mean, you know, one story we can point to almost immediately was we were doing this event for 6,000 youth in Tennessee, and this guy comes up to us after the show, really kind of quiet guy, and, you know, he said, oh, I enjoyed your show, which, of course, we hear that a lot, and I enjoyed your ending, which we hear that a lot, and so I was kind of like, you know, okay. And then he said, my parents told me that I was a mistake.
1: Oh.
3: And
4: I've lived with that all my life.
3: Yeah, and he said, you know, until you told me that I was made in God's image, I didn't realize I had value. And it literally, like, you could see, like, the weight kind of fall off his shoulders at that moment. And, it was a really sweet moment. And then, you know, we've got other people. I've got some older people who've seen the show. And, you know, we do this thing with a snowflake where I take a piece of paper and I tear it into a snowflake. And his takeaway on that was that God can use even those mistakes that I've made in my life to make something beautiful.
1: Beautiful.
3: And so just to kind of see people, because we try to do it in a very artistic way, and it gets people to really kind of think about it.
1: Yeah.
3: And when they think about it and they internalize it, they walk away with this message of, you know, of hope that they didn't have before.
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7: I call this the 10,000 promise, and it comes from Psalm 91 verse 7, which says, "A thousand may fall at your side and 10,000 at your right hand, but it shall not come near you." I'm Benjamin Windle with the Life Minute. In other words, things around you might get downright impossible. The odds may be stacked against you. 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I'm Benjamin Windle.
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1: Well, there's a bit of collaboration going on last night. Look, my favourite chef of all time is this one.
2: Yes.
1: The Swedish chef.
2: The Muppets.
1: From the Muppets. I love it. If you haven't seen it, like if you're... Here he comes. Ready? He's now cooking. And I see, I model myself off the Swedish chef because he doesn't pay a lot of attention. He just chucks stuff in. And that's kind of my MO when it comes to cooking.
2: And makes it work, though.
1: He makes it every time. Well, no one's complaining. Mm. They're loving it.
2: Well, I don't know. I don't eat your food, Fel, but I'm going to... I'm going to take your word for it. I feel like this guy put Sweden on the map.
1: He did.
2: Before there was an internet, a World Wide Web, you know, you didn't know much about little countries like Sweden, and I think he definitely put Sweden on the world map.
1: He was single-handedly representing, I don't know well, but he represented Sweden. Well, yesterday, Annie, I had a bit of a moment. So, you know, we often hate on socials, don't
2: yes.
1: we? We're like, that evil internet.
2: That's you. Right.
1: But yet we're all on there.
2: Oh,
1: so
2: yeah.
1: I have Insta. I don't actually have TikTok, and we laugh. Is it TikTok or what is it? But
2: yeah.
1: I have Instagram. But mine is full of mostly artists that we interview, faith stuff, people preaching.
2: Yeah.
1: And... lots of recipes seem to come up on my algorithm.
2: So the algorithms know that you like the food, Fel.
1: I think so.
2: You're going to pay attention if they send that your way.
1: Yeah, that's right. But I am thinking next level. Insta recipes are brilliant. So yesterday I had one come up, and I've only tried one once before. It's feta chicken, and it's become a staple in our house.
2: Good.
1: It's really good.
2: That sounds amazing.
1: Because it's easy, right?
2: Mm.
1: I love it because Instagram is all a minute or less, the reels.
2: Yeah.
1: And that's how I like to cook.
2: Okay.
1: So it appeals to me.
2: Okay, talk me through it. So yesterday you've seen something. What grabbed you about it, Fel? Why did you want to cook it?
1: It looked easy, and it was called this. This is the name of it.
3: Legend has it that this Marry Me Chicken.
1: Marry Me Chicken.
3: You want to marry the dish.
1: That's right. And I love that promise. Marry Me Chicken is so good that you'll want to marry the dish.
2: Okay.
1: I thought maybe that someone would want to marry you. Well, I've got that done, so I'm all good.
2: Well, that's what I thought. I thought this girl obviously is using this to reel in some potential suitors.
1: It is.
2: For her nuptials.
1: But I do love it's one dish, Andy, and I'm big on that because there's less, at the moment Murray's away, and I'm like, then there's less dishes. The kids do help, but they're not great, you know, they're okay at dishes,
2: okay,
1: but
2: yeah.
1: you have to kind of fill in the gap.
2: Are you talking one of those dishes you put in the oven?
1: Yes.
2: Yeah, okay.
1: So cook it on the stove, and it's really, it's chicken, and it had kind of a pesto-y flavor, so pesto and garlic, and then you cook the rice in with some stock and some cream
2: and some cheese.
1: Well, you brown the chicken and then pop all these others in.
2: Oh, wow.
1: Once it's boiled, you pop it in the oven and the rice actually cooks in the dish.
2: Oh, wow.
1: So by the time you pull it out and I put veggies in it, you've got one dish for the whole dinner.
2: I love that.
1: How good is that?
2: So you're saying on top of the stove,
1: yes.
2: are you cooking it in the same dish on the top of the stove as you do in the oven?
1: Yeah.
2: That's so good.
1: And then I just popped it in.
2: I've never seen that before.
1: It was so, but look, I had, because it was on Instagram, they didn't have the recipe.
2: Yeah,
1: so
2: okay.
1: I was watching it and I had to watch it about 20 times.
2: Yeah, well, fair enough.
1: Like,
2: I'm not telling you.
1: And watching.
2: Yeah.
1: But it was fantastic.
2: I think you need to send that my way.
1: Do you want that?
2: I've never heard of cooking rice in a big dish like that with the chicken and the veggies at the same time.
1: Good.
2: I always use a rice cooker.
1: Well, and normally so do we. But
2: which is another great invention.
1: It is, but that's two things to clean.
2: Exactly.
1: I only had the one.
2: I like one thing to clean, Fel.
1: Do you like it? It's a big fan.
2: None is even better than one.
1: You feel a little bit like this guy. So there you go. Win, win, win, win.
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2: In this bulletin, Middle East situation escalates and another two teams meet in the AFL semi-finals. With the details, I'm Garrett Stafford. Energy Minister Chris Bowen has described the latest escalation in the Middle Eastern conflict as disturbing. Iran-backed Houthi rebels have taken control of several key islands in the Red Sea, including Perim Island. The capture threatens a key global trade route, which is used to export much of Saudi Arabia's oil. Energy Minister Chris Bowen says the government is monitoring the situation closely.
3: The situation is getting worse in the Middle East. The dispute between Saudi Arabia, involving Saudi Arabia and the Houthis, is doing nothing to improve the fuel supply around the world.
2: Despite the developments, Mr. Bowen insists our fuel stocks remain stable, with 41 days worth of petrol in reserve, 32 of diesel and 30 days worth of jet fuel. Tens of thousands of people across America have paused to mark the 25th anniversary of the September 11 terror attacks, which killed nearly 3,000 people. U.S. Vice President J.D. Vance has attended a solemn commemoration ceremony at Ground Zero, alongside former Presidents Bill Clinton, George W. Bush, and Barack Obama. President Donald Trump attended a service at the Pentagon with his wife, Melania. Defense Secretary Pete Hegseth says September 11 was one of the darkest days in American history.
4: But evil did not get the last word. It never has, and it never will. 25 years later, America is stronger than ever before, tall and proud.
2: More than 3,000 people died, including 10 Australians. The Victorian Coalition is promising to boost spending for local councils to fund repairing bridges and roads if it wins the November state election. Lowen National MP Emma Keely says, like everybody else, she's sick and tired of seeing potholes and crumbling edges on country roads.
5: They can make the decisions around which local roads they want to upgrade, and they've got the decision making over what they will do with that money. This is a full trust of our rural councils, who do a fabulous job in fighting every day to make sure their roads are safe.
2: Victorian Premier Ben Carroll has so far only pledged to fix the road network, including potholes and returning maintenance control to government hands. The Christian-backed Human Rights Law Alliance says the resignation of veteran ACT school principal Janelle Rowe raises a serious question for Australian public institutions. It asks, can an experienced professional raise conscientious concerns about age-appropriate education without putting her livelihood at risk? Ms. Rowe was driven from a 34-year teaching career because she refused to take part in Wear It Purple Day in support of LGBT young people. The Australian Christian Lobby said she was accused of doing so because she's a Christian. A Chinese Christian has been granted refugee status in New Zealand after immigration authorities ruled there was a high risk of him being arrested if sent back to China. He's previously been held in a Chinese detention centre without charge for 6 months after he was arrested at an unregistered church meeting. That's the latest news. Sport is next.
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2: To sport, and in the AFL, Brisbane and Adelaide go head-to-head tonight in the second semi-final at the Gabba. Alex Riddell reports.
6: Premiership defender Ty Gallop has been named in the side that will take on the Crows this evening in Brisbane. It comes after fellow Premiership defender Noah Answorth was ruled out due to an ankle injury. While the Crows have made one change, small forward Zach Taylor has been recalled to the side after overcoming a hamstring strain suffered in the Crows' round 24 win against GWS, while Isaac Cumming has been omitted and named as an emergency.
2: Alex Riddell reporting. And three-time Olympic champion Jess Fox has claimed her sixth women's K1 World Cup title at the Canoe Slalom World Cup event in Spain. That's the latest Vision National News. I'm Gareth Stafford.
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2: Time now for a look at the weather. Patchy rain and storms are occurring over the interior in weak troughs. Showers are scattering along the coasts of northern New South Wales, Queensland and the Northern Territory in onshore winds. A high is causing skies to clear across the eastern interior, southern New South Wales, Victoria and Tasmania. Around the capital, some cloud clearing across Sydney with a top of 21 degrees, partly cloudy and 22 in Melbourne. A shower or two for Brisbane, heading for 23. Some morning showers over Perth, then a sunny day with a top of 21, sunny and 23 in Adelaide, sunny and 19 for Hobart, a mostly sunny 21 in Canberra, Darwin expecting a sunny day and a top of 34 degrees. 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
1: So glad you've joined us or you stuck around after the first hour. And just like we promised, there's so much good stuff on Rise and Shine every week. It's really hard to narrow down and decide what goes on this show.
2: But don't worry, we did it for you. You don't have to stress. Sean Rodriguez, he's a new artist to Vision. But not only was he new, he's come into the studio this week. And a good sport, he shares his testimony and then we made him play a game.
1: Yeah.
2: And on top of that, he played the game.
1: He played the game really well.
2: Yes.
1: And look, off camera, you didn't, well, you know, it was obviously his radio, so we're not on camera, but yeah, he was fist pumping at the end because he was very proud of himself, wasn't he, Phil? Because he was a little bit nervous if he could actually sing his own song. So I was impressed that he could sing his own song too.
2: It was the game.
1: It was encouraging. It was encouraging.
2: Well, behind it is like a just double checking that you're not some AI bot that you're getting to sing and you're the front guy for it.
1: So I said to Phil, next time we bring one of these Christian singers on, we'll make them sing their song to warm them up. And then we'll test them out by them sing another famous Christian song.
2: Maybe our song for Inverell.
1: Yeah, well,
2: we could just make them sing that, which is coming up this hour. I know you've been waiting for it and you thank you for sticking around. You will hear the final version later on this hour, so that's to come.
1: And what about the celebrity run-ins, Phil?
2: Yes.
1: We had some great stories of people who've brushed shoulders, so to speak, metaphorically or sometimes literally, with actual celebrities.
2: It all came about because here at Vision we've got a new coffee machine that's been blessed to us by Chef Very Kind, but the machine itself has been used by Brad Pitt.
1: I mean, it's got to be worth more because of that, surely.
2: 100%.
1: Maybe we should stick it on Facebook Marketplace.
2: No.
1: And a few. For the station, of course.
2: No.
1: For Vision, not for us.
2: But if you want to hear the celebrity tales, including our favourite from Neil Johnson from 2020, we snuck it in there this hour as well. So enjoy, lots to come. Kicking it all off, though, Patrick Mabry and Crowder, two singers for the price of one. This is Lead On, Good Shepherd, and you're on the best bits of Rise and Shine.

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1: Here in the studio, we're very excited. One of the new artists to us here at Vision on our main station is this one. It's Sean Rodriguez. I just love this song.
2: So cool.
1: We can't get enough. People are loving it, but I love it even more that Sean has come here to Australia and is here in the Vision studio. Hey, Sean, how you doing?
3: I am doing great. It's awesome to be here with y'all today.
2: Well, all the way from Tennessee, which is where the late Dolly Parton came from,
3: we found out
2: during her memorial. But is this your first time to Australia? And if it is, what are your first impressions?
3: Man, I love it. It has been way too hot back home in Tennessee, and so the weather here is beautiful. Everything, the scenery, y'all got the water and the oceans. I haven't seen any wild koalas yet, so
1: okay.
3: I'm a little bit sad because I was told there was just koalas
2: everywhere.
1: Yes!
3: Yeah. But I got a few more days here, so I'm holding out hope.
1: Well, just watch out for the drop bears. That's what we tell tourists when they come.
3: Oh.
1: The drop bears, they can just drop on you at any time.
2: Yeah.
1: No, just jokes, really. The koalas are safe. You'll be fine. Very good.
2: So, Tennessee, brother, that's a fairly well-known part of America, but tell us, how did you get into the Christian music scene? What happened there?
3: Man, I always loved Christian music. Growing up, I was inspired by artists like Toby Mac and, you know, for King and Country, guys that were just, like, really doing stuff on the next level. I love them because they were fully ministry in the music and the content of their lyrics, but also when you go to their concerts, they are fully, like, full-blown entertainment. This is crazy.
1: It's
3: all for the glory of God, which I thought was amazing, right?
1: Yeah.
3: And so for me, I grew up in church. I grew up, my grandfather is a pastor. Wow. And so I grew up watching him, always teaching me about spread the gospel, you know, encourage people, inspire people, bring joy, bring love. And so when I started to put those two worlds together, it was something that just kind of naturally evolved. I was so naturally drawn to the Christian music scene because of what guys like Toby were doing. And I was so drawn to the ministry world because of what guys like my grandfather were doing. And as I got older, it just kind of became like, yeah, this just makes sense. It's like the calling and the passion just kind of started to mix up into one thing. And now we're doing this.
1: Oh, it's so cool. Well, I love that. I love that your granddad, like, there's this heritage of faith that now is coming through in your music as well.
3: Absolutely.
1: Take us back. What was it like? You had your granddad, and how's that inspired where
3: you
1: are now?
3: It was a whole lot of church. It was Sunday morning, Sunday night, Tuesday prayer, Wednesday service, Thursday youth group.
1: You know? You were fully church, right?
3: I was full time church in it. But it was incredible. You know, one thing that I love about my grandfather is I was able to see a commitment to God's calling on his life, regardless of what the outside elements were talking about, right? And so people have told him, like, you know, so his church is in the inner city of Denver, Colorado.
1: Okay.
3: And that's where I grew up, in that inner city of Denver. And people would tell him, like, Pastor, if you just move the church down to the suburbs, you know, they give a lot more down there, and we'd get a lot different audience. And he's told people so many times, he's had offers to buy the church and move somewhere else. And he said, you know, these are the people that God called me to. And, you know, on paper, maybe it makes sense and maybe we'll get a little more tithe and, you know, whatever. But he said, but this is the community that God has me in. And so in my time growing up there, I got to see the most insane transformations. Wow. And I always joke about, like, there's no other place that I could imagine where, you know, the former convict, the former drug dealer is standing there and just having a one-on-one conversation, smiling with grandma. You know, and then they're praising God together, and they're, you know, they're doing all of this, and there's no other place where people from all kinds of different backgrounds can come together, and it doesn't matter where you've been, but it matters what you're here for. Mm-hmm. And in church, you're here to give glory to the God that changed your life. And so growing up, I saw radical transformations, and you know, you deal with personalities in church, and sometimes you're the personality that people have to deal with. There's back and forth. We all live and learn, right? But, you know, more than anything, what I experience is that there is no amount of negativity. There is no church hurt. There is no anything that is going to be stronger than seeing the transformation that God can do in their life. And so seeing that, I was just like, I'm all in. This is awesome. I want to be a part of making this kind of story happen.
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6: Consider Hebrews 10, verse 19. Therefore, brethren, having boldness to enter the holiest by the blood of Jesus. Martin Luther had a good friend named Frederick McConus. He became very ill, to the point of death. Luther wrote to him, I command thee in the name of God to live, because I still have need of thee in the work of reforming the church. The Lord will never let me hear that thou art dead, but will permit thee to survive me. For this I am praying, this is my will, and may my will be done, because I only seek to glorify the name of God. We think of speaking softly to God, of humbling ourselves before God, but not of praying boldly. Yet that's what the Bible says we should do. Therefore, brethren, having boldness to enter the holiest by the blood of Jesus, let us draw near with a true heart in full assurance of faith. Let us hold fast to the confession of our hope without wavering, for he who promised is faithful. Therefore, do not cast away your confidence, which has great reward. For you have need of endurance, so that after you have done the will of God, you may receive the promise. Prayer is not about persuading God to let go of something he's reluctant to give. He's more willing to give than we are to receive. He's actually looking for opportunities to bless us. 2 Chronicles 16 verse 9 says, The eyes of the Lord run to and fro throughout the whole earth to show himself strong on behalf of those whose heart is loyal to him. So, pray boldly and be confident that God is faithful to his promises. Pray boldly part 2. That's Vision's Word for Today.
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0: Faith, fun, and friends. 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
1: Now, look, Sean, before that was playing, which we've just loved, we promised you a bit of a game. Are you good to go?
2: I'm ready. What are we doing?
1: Okay, so this is it. We've got an intro because okay. No game is complete without backing music. So yeah. we'll start it off. Here we go. It's time to hit that note. And here we have Sean Rodriguez with us in the studio. Sean, thanks for volunteering to play with us today.
2: I'm excited. Let's go.
1: Okay, so this is the game. We have chosen a song I think you're familiar with.
2: Okay.
1: It may be your own.
2: Right.
1: We're going to play you the start of the song. We're going to pull it right back, and then you have to keep singing along.
2: Okay.
1: No backing track. At the appointed time, I'm going to raise it back up again and see whether you can hit the mark with where the song is
2: so
1: up
2: I gotta
1: to.
2: Keep the tempo. Okay.
1: Can you do that?
2: Uh-huh. Okay.
1: How are you feeling?
2: All right.
1: You're up for that?
2: I'm ready. Yeah, we got it. Come
1: you
2: on.
1: You got it. Okay.
2: Yep.
1: Look at him. He's so eager. Okay, it's going to be a quick segment in that case. Here we go. This is your chance to hit that note.
3: Running on fumes.
1: You sing along.
3: Trying to hold to the promise, but if I'm honest, I was holding on for dear life. Didn't have a lot left inside, but he showed up right on time. Hey, just like God.
2: Yeah, that was
1: Woo!
2: It. That was right. That was it, right? That was
1: it.
2: Come on.
4: You nailed it.
2: That was close enough.
4: Well done. It is a great song too, mate. It's an awesome song.
1: We just take the enthusiasm, if nothing else.
2: Yeah.
1: You win for that.
2: That felt close enough to me. I don't know if I'm on a delay or what, that felt right on.
1: I think as long as you scream loud enough, you win it just for that.
4: Yeah, that's it.
1: And it is a great song, and we have you a good sport, Sean.
2: That's so cool.
1: Oh, dear. Well, very, very exciting. We love this song. Of course, this is Just Like God. Take us back. When you wrote this song, what were you thinking?
2: Yeah, man, this is a song to celebrate the things in life that only God can do. And so when I wrote this song, I was feeling very blessed. You know what I mean? Because not just for like, oh man, my life feels so cool right now, but it was looking back on like, if I hadn't gone through this,
1: right.
2: I wouldn't have, you know, had this, I wouldn't have had this thought that led me to do this, that led me to meet this person, that led me to, you know, like, it's looking back on all of these things and in the times in my life, especially the ones that I've been very thankful for while I was writing this song, they weren't necessarily the most positive times in my life. Some of the people that I met and, you know, had experienced in these seasons were not necessarily the best people, you know, or my favorite people. But you look back and you see how everything kind of fit in, and you needed every experience to get you to where God was, you know, was wanting you to be. And so, you know, this song is a celebration song. It's celebrating, you know, not only the good things in life, but the things that got you there.
1: Wow.
2: If you hadn't experienced those, you wouldn't be the kind of person that you are today. And so that's that was really the heart behind this song, you know.
4: Great stuff, mate.
5: Vision has just the right mix of music, inspiration, and fun to kickstart your day. Rise and shine. Weekdays at breakfast.

0: The Rise and Shine Weekend Edition with Fel and Andy on Vision.
1: Who else has had these close encounters with celebrities? Because they make great stories, don't they?
2: They do. And I have to say, yesterday, everyone who called in, absolute legends. Here are our favourites so far of the celebrity spottings.
3: Literally, Justin Bieber was in the car park there.
2: What?
3: Boarding his plane, and Kira's like, you know, my daughter's looking over there going, oh my goodness me, that's Justin Bieber.
4: It's a bit of a skite because I'm the celebrity.
1: Okay, yes, I love it.
2: Even better. So you take us through, Dave, what are you famous for?
4: Well, 2003, the New Lang Park, I was the very first water boy on the the grounds for the first game.
1: I remember you. I remember you.
4: I know,
1: yes.
4: I know, right?
1: Unforgettable.
2: That's it, Dave. He's running out with those that water for the very first game.
4: I made my own shirt and everything.
2: Did you?
4: Yeah.
2: Dave the water boy.
4: That's it.
5: Waiting for an elevator at the resort, and the doors open, so happened to be guy Sebastian practicing his golf swing inside the elevator.
1: Really?
5: Yeah, not that I'm a good golfer, but I work in the golf industry, so we had a bit of a conversation then about golf.
2: Did you immediately ask him, give him some tips? Actually, Guy, you could do better?
5: Yeah, you probably need to loosen that left hand and do this, that's right.
6: All right, so if I'm thinking the biggest name is still alive.
1: Oh, yes.
6: Tom Jones.
1: Oh, okay. Yes. I love that.
2: Take us through it.
6: But it's an interesting little meeting. And who should be there standing at one of
2: Who's singing? Europe.
1: Was he singing?
6: No. No. Right. And I'm not saying here that I had the most intimate encounter.
1: No, of course like, we would never imagine that.
6: So you know what it's like when you're a man and you wander into the gents and there's two urinals.
1: Mm-hmm.
6: There am I wandering in and taking my place at the second one.
1: Yes.
6: Shoulder to shoulder with Tom Jones.
1: Wow.
6: So really it's a little bit like, you know, what was this, some sort of formal meeting? It was like...
2: Can you talk in that situation? I don't know, I'm not a man.
6: No, not often.
1: No, you don't talk. Words exchanged.
2: Even when it's Tom Jones?
6: I'm pretty sure that I said, g'day. And I think I got a response.
2: What did you get? You got that.
1: Neil, was he at least whistling one of his songs while he was in there?
6: No. I don't think he probably does that unless someone's paying him a fee.
2: So there you go. I actually think Neil's might be my favourite.
1: Oh.
2: That is very funny.
1: Just the visuals, Fel. Tom Jones, Neil Johnson, standing shoulder to shoulder.
2: At the urinal, I mean, it's just, some of that you don't want to picture, but a lot of it you do. It's just so funny.
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12: 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When he gets out there, he lays down and prays that God would take his life. In Elijah's depression, God shows up and he ministers to him. 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Let's be honest, nobody likes going in dark places. But just remember that when you're there, God is there too. He walks with us in darkness and loves us when we're broken.
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1: Just in case, to catch you up, throughout the last couple of months, we have been writing songs for Vision Towns. Bernie, you've had yours.
2: Mm-hmm.
1: Bundy, you've had yours.
3: Yep.
1: Jero, you've had yours. Tamworth, you've had yours.
3: Tamworth, yes.
1: But we are a show of the people.
3: We are.
1: And when the people ask, then we say yes. So, Louise, you said this.
4: I do. It's Inverell, a rural town, northwest New South Wales.
1: There you go. So all through the week, we've taken your requests of what is famous in Inverell.
3: And we've been writing a song all week. Phil, I've been getting the vocal chords in pristine condition. And I feel like I'm ready to bring it right now,
1: Phil. Are you ready? So the keep an eye out for some of these things in the song. It's Sapphire City. We know that.
3: Yes.
1: We know there's an abattoir.
3: Mm-hmm. Meatworks.
1: Meatworks. I feel a bit conflicted about that, but it's life.
3: It's got a body of water bigger than the Sydney Harbour.
1: Okay, beautiful.
3: Which I couldn't believe.
1: Copton Dam.
3: That's a lot of water.
1: We see that. We also know people are very friendly.
3: Yep.
1: So, and Vision 876, or you said there's two frequencies. We'll probably
3: stick to
1: one.
3: We'll just stick to one. Okay, and it's also lush green farmland surrounding town.
1: Yes.
3: So we had a devotional earlier today from a pastor in Inverell. Mm-hmm. He's not only a pastor. Oh, no, he's a farmer as well. So that's

0: Because there's lush green farms nearby the town.
1: Okay, here we go. Without further ado.
0: Come on.
1: Turn up those speakers.
0: Or maybe turn it down.
1: It's time for our

0: Love you, Abraham.
1: We love you, Abraham.
0: Stay good.
1: Show us your sapphires. You want to come and get one?
0: We do. Sapphire City for the win.
1: Bless this town, Lord, in the mighty name of Jesus. Amen.
0: And the studio audience go wild. Inverell, we do love you. How fun has it been having a week learning about Inverell?
1: It's been awesome, Philly, and I'm spent.
0: You're
1: put
0: done?
1: Everything into that song.
0: 110.
1: Chai latte, please. Can someone bring me a chai latte? I need to rest and recuperate now. It's going to be tough to keep going.
0: Well, that's right. I'm sorry, Andy, but you've got a couple more hours to go. If you loved it, give us a buzz. We want to hear your feedback. Yeah, if you didn't like it, you know, a text is fine. But if you loved it, give us a call.
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1: In this bulletin, small businesses express their concerns. Housing taxes bringing unintended consequences, and fire destroys a heritage building in Melbourne. With more, I'm Gareth Stafford. Solemn services have taken place across the US to mark 25 years since the September 11 terrorist attacks. Family members gathered at New York's Ground Zero, the Pentagon, and Shanksville, Pennsylvania, to read aloud the names of the nearly 3,000 victims. The president and world leaders paid tribute to those who perished, as well as the heroic first responders. About one-third of surveyed small businesses have considered closing their doors in the last 12 months. The Australian Chamber of Commerce and Industry has released new research showing the nation's small businesses are more stressed than last year due to increasing costs and red tape. The Chamber's CEO, Andrew McKellar, says many small businesses are at breaking point.
2: Our research shows is that nearly two-thirds of all small businesses are saying that rising costs are one of the top pressures that they're facing at the moment. Cash flow is an issue, along with the impact of increasing compliance and red tape.
1: Analysts warn many business owners cannot absorb the federal government's proposed tax increases. Australia's peak housing groups are urging the federal government to reverse its newly passed housing tax reforms. New modelling warns the reforms will wipe 10,700 homes from the pipeline, push rents higher, and cost thousands of jobs. Master Builders Chief Executive Danita Warren says the measures are worsening the housing crisis.
3: The restriction on self-managed super funds to no longer borrow to invest in residential housing. We're now seeing rents increase $10 per week. We need to be turbocharging investment in housing as opposed to restricting it.
1: Modelling also suggests that landlords are getting out of the rental market ahead of the changes. Fire has destroyed a large part of the heritage Wattle Park Chalet in Melbourne. As Brian Wilson reports, the fire is now under control.
4: FRV crews rushed to the historic two-story wedding venue around 6:30 this morning. On arrival, they found two-thirds of the building fully engulfed in flames, with the fire advancing into the roof. Low water pressure and falling debris hampered the firefighters' efforts. A high-pressure, long-distance hose-laying truck, multiple appliances, and an aerial teleboom were quickly dispatched to the scene. Riversdale Road is closed to traffic and drivers are asked to avoid the area.
1: Brian Wilson reporting. A memorial has been held for Christian activist Charlie Kirk, 1 year on from his assassination at Utah Valley University. Students sang worship songs and members of Turning Point USA, which he founded, addressed the crowd on the university campus. Videos of some of Charlie's most inspiring speeches were played on a big screen. His pastor, Frank Turek, spoke of Charlie's passion to get Christians more engaged in defending their right to preach and live the gospel. Charlie's widow, Erica, chose to mark the anniversary privately with her family. Many Christians are among those killed and still missing as a result of the Nepal flash flood disaster, including several pastors. Entire churches were swept away in the deluge, and Persecution Watchdog International Christian Concern reports local church leaders are facing severe communication challenges. That's the latest news. Sport is next.
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1: To sport, and in the AFL, Zach Butters has chosen the Western Bulldogs as his preferred new home in a bombshell move set to shape this year's AFL trade period. The Port Adelaide midfielder has knocked back Geelong after narrowing his choice down to the two clubs. The Dogs have reportedly tabled a record 9-year deal worth up to $2 million a season. And in the NRL, the Newcastle Knights have defeated the Rabbitohs 20-10 in their elimination final in Sydney last night. A rough game for South Sydney, losing Cody Walker and Alex Johnston to injury. The Knights will play either the Warriors or the Dolphins next week. That's the latest Vision National News. I'm Gareth Stafford. Time now for a look at the weather. Patchy rain and storms are occurring over the interior in weak troughs. Showers are scattering along the coasts of northern New South Wales, Queensland and the Northern Territory in onshore winds. A high is causing skies to clear across the eastern interior, southern New South Wales, Victoria and Tasmania. Around the capital, some cloud clearing across Sydney with a top of 21 degrees, partly cloudy and 22 in Melbourne. A shower or two for Brisbane, heading for 23. Some morning showers over Perth, then a sunny day with a top of 21. Sunny and 23 in Adelaide. sunny and 19 for Hobart, a mostly sunny 21 in Canberra, Darwin expecting a sunny day and a top of 34 degrees. That's the latest news, sport and weather on Vision. 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
10: Well, hey there and happy weekend to you. I'm your host, William Ryan III, and I'm really glad that you joined me for another edition of 20 The Countdown Magazine. Now, I have to tell you, it feels especially good to be here with you this weekend because last week, my wife, Chris, and I, we were both hit with some kind of sickness that had us running fevers and spending most of our time in bed and stuck at home, but I still made it for the countdown last week. You might remember that, but I may have sounded a little stuffier than usual, and I'll be honest, my head was not exactly firing on all cylinders, but thankfully, we have all recovered. We're feeling much better, and I'm excited to be back behind the microphone with a much clearer head today. And it looks like I picked a pretty interesting week to feel better because there are some unusual surprises waiting for us on this countdown. One song makes an entrance unlike anything I can remember seeing in all my years of doing this show. And I'm not going to tell you where it lands or give away too much just yet, but trust me, you'll know it when you hear it. It definitely made me stop and take a second look at the chart this week.
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10: Well, along with counting down the top 20 songs in Christian music this weekend, we're also going to go behind the music and hear the stories behind a few of the songs, including this next one from Brandon Lake and Nick Jonas. Here is Brandon to tell us all about this one called The Author.
11: Back in December, Nick and I got together and to write a song with some of our friends. And one of the themes that kind of quickly came up is how even in the state of where we're at in our life, it's so easy to be hard on yourself, maybe not even like yourself or love yourself. And then we quickly began to talk about how, man, who are we to question the pen and the hand of the author? If his ways are so much higher, his thoughts are higher. And if you really think about it, there's nobody that loves us, likes us more than he does. Then who am I to be hard on myself and to question the way he made me? And I hope this message can also encourage you today.
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0: 2019. That is Stars Go Dim with Holy on 20 The Countdown magazine. Well, it's time for a debut this week on our chart from the band Passion. And if you don't know, they were formed out of the Passion Conference, founded by Louis and Shelley Giglio back in the 1990s, which is still going strong today, ministering to young adults all over. Now, some famous alumni from Passion are Chris Tomlin, David Crowder, and Matt Redman, and also Christian Stanfill, who I'm sure you've heard of. But he is in next to tell us about this new song before we hear it today.
1: It is a joy bomb. You know, scripture says that the joy of the Lord is our strength, and that's really, it's in this song a lot. In Psalm 40, David writes, he said, "I waited patiently for the Lord. He inclined and heard my cry. He lifted me up out of the pit. He set my feet on a rock, and then he put a new song in my mouth, a hymn of praise to God." And that's what this song is. It's an expression of a heart set free, redeemed, brought back to life by the love and the touch of God. And when you've been redeemed like that, you can't help but sing about it. You want to dance a little bit. You want to shout. And that's what this song is. It's the expression of that love. We got to lead this song at Passion 2026 with 45,000 college students who were full of the joy of the Lord. And that was a lot of fun. I hope wherever you are today, whatever you're going through, this song infuses your life with that joy that's so available and so possible in Christ.
2: Number 18, Feel Music.

0: They are debuting at number 18 this weekend here on 20 The Countdown Magazine. That is Passion with Just That Good. Isn't that a great song? That'll get you going this weekend, won't it? Well, don't you think there's something really special about the way music can become part of a family's life? That's actually a theme we're going to come back to throughout today's countdown, because for many of you, 20 isn't something you listen to by yourself anymore. It's become something the whole family shares together. Alex, who listens to us in Kampala, Uganda, wrote in and said, "It's a blessing to listen to 20 The Countdown on Radio ABC in Uganda. The songs always bring healing to my soul." Then he added, "I used to enjoy the show alone, but now my entire family listens every Saturday, and my sister Vicky has taken over the time reminder role." That's an important one there, Vicky. Don't mess this up. But Alex, I love hearing these songs bring healing to your soul, and it's become a Saturday tradition there for your whole family. And thank you, Vicky, for being the responsible one there, keeping everybody on time. That's a tough job, I know. Well, I also know there's families listening together all over the world right now, and if you're listening by yourself, remember that you're not really alone. Your worldwide 20 The Countdown Magazine family is listening right alongside you there. 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

0: It is his second week on the countdown with that song. He's moving up two. It's Ryan Stevenson at number 17 with This I Know. And the band for King and Country, they're making a one-spot climb with What If I Told You on 20 The Countdown Magazine.
1: Number 16.

0: On the night you're falling all to pieces, you can bring your lonely heart to Jesus. What if I told you that I believe it?
1: That is for King and Country at number 16 with What If I Told You on 20 The Countdown magazine. And you know, we're only 1 week away from their release of the brand new album, The Most Beautiful Colors. That's coming up here on September 18th. So a lot to look forward to this week. I know you're excited for that one. Well, and if 20 The Countdown magazine has become a part of your weekly routine, then I want to say thank you. 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
7: Hey, I'm Leanna Crawford, and this is the story behind my song, Thank God. When I look back on my life, I can't help but thank God for all the times that he said no or not yet or I've got something better for you. Honestly, if it was up to me, my life would look a whole lot different. And even though I've experienced hard, messy, real human seasons, I can look back now and see that God was using all of it. So to you, if you've been in that season or you're in that season right now, know that God will not waste your pain. And I pray that one day you too can look back and say, thank God.
2: Number 15.

0: It is Cochran & Company moving up one to number 14 with What Grace Can Do on 20 The Countdown magazine. Well, this next artist recently filmed an episode of a cooking show where she made some sourdough chocolate cake that looked absolutely amazing. Here is Tasha Layton up next with Meet Me in the Valley.
1: Number 13.

0: is Tasha Layton back at number 13 again this weekend here on 20 The Countdown Magazine. It's called Meet Me in the Valley. Now, I mentioned right before I played that song that I saw that she was on a cooking show making some sourdough chocolate cake. It looked pretty amazing, and it got me thinking about Thanksgiving that's coming up here in the United States. Just, you know, a couple months away. We're getting really close now that it's into September. But it got me thinking, my mother-in-law, the desserts that she makes for Thanksgiving, I mean, amazing. My mother-in-law can totally out-dessert your mother-in-law for sure. Like, she does it all. There is so many different options to choose from, and I don't know, I'm just getting hungry over here, craving some sweets or something, but I'm looking forward to that. Well, I heard from another member of our 20 family this week, and his name is William, which is a pretty great name, by the way. He listens on Spotify, and he wrote, "God bless you, you're doing a great job. Happy 7th anniversary as host of 20. Totally forgot about that. But William, thanks for your encouragement and for reminding me that it's been 7 years since I took over the host of this show. It's hard to believe that it's been that long, too. Getting to spend part of your weekend with you and share this great music every week is something I truly, truly enjoy, and I never want to take that for granted. So thanks to everyone who has listened, written in, prayed over the show, and supported us during these past 7 years. It really is an honor to be a part of this worldwide 20 family, and I'm excited to see what God has in store for the years ahead.
1: Coming up.
0: But we still have 12 more to go. And coming up, I'll have this week's artist news. Plus, Jeremy Camp shares the story behind his latest song. So don't go anywhere. The countdown continues.
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8: Hey, what's up? This is Jeremy Camp. I'm going to share a little bit about my new song, Revival. I was actually scrolling through Instagram, and I saw all these people saying, Revival is happening now. There's sold-out stadiums everywhere. And although I know that revival happens, crowds could happen from that, but really, revival is, it starts with us. It starts with our heart, saying, God, I want to walk in purity. I want to walk in holiness and truly stepping out in that. So my encouragement, not that you can't have big crowds, and big crowds don't actually always equal revival. It begins with our heart. So check your heart and say, God, what do you want to do with me so I can walk in the fullness of who you are?

0: Artist News. Three things you need to know. Number one,
1: Stephen Curtis Chapman, he was recently on Fox and Friends, a TV show talking about a song that he wrote over 20 years ago. It's called Remember the Day, and Stephen wrote it back in 2002, 1 year after the attacks on September 11, 2001. That day, four planes were hijacked in the United States, and the attacks in New York, Washington, D.C., and Pennsylvania took the lives of nearly 3,000 people. Now, Stephen performed Remember the Day at a special remembrance event in New York that year, but the song was never officially recorded. Now, 25 years later after 9/11, Stephen has finally released the song. And here is Stephen to tell us more about it.
2: On September 11th, 2002, I was driving from Nashville to New York City on a tour bus, going with my band to be a part of a gathering at Madison Square Gardens, a night of remembering. Watching the news as we were driving in, of course, every channel was just talking about that unthinkable day of September 11th and then the days that followed. I was overcome with emotion again, remembering my own story, my family, Mary Beth and I, and our daughter, Shoei, our newly adopted daughter. We're in Washington, D.C. on September 11th, 2001. All those memories came back. And just as I often do, trying to put all of my thoughts and everything, somehow get them out, I wrote a song that I shared that night at Madison Square Gardens on the 1 year anniversary. As we remember again, I thought I would love to share this song with you all again.
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0: Number two.
1: You might hear a familiar Christian song the next time you're watching television and a Tropicana commercial comes on. 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And they've got a new campaign featuring Forrest Frank and Connor Price's song, Up. Now, the campaign is called Give Life Some Juice. 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
1: Emerson Day recently made her Grand Ole Opry debut in Nashville, Tennessee, stepping onto one of those iconic stages in country music. She also shared that afterward, she was incredibly grateful for the opportunity, especially for the chance to share the gospel and lift up God's name from that stage. Here's a clip of Emerson performing Get Behind Me during her Grand Ole Opry debut.

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2: Welcome back to 20. We're at that halfway point, and you haven't heard this big surprise yet on the show. It is still to come. It's one of those things that I had to kind of take a second look at, because I was so cloudy-headed last week from being sick that I thought there's no way that happened, but it did, and it's still coming up this hour. If I have you interested, then you've got to stick around till the end of the show and find out what happens, but we're going to hear some more great music, including some more stories behind a few of the songs.
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1: That is number 9 this week here on 20 The Countdown magazine from Chandler Moore. It's called God, I'm Just Grateful. Well, this guy is such a planner. He's already announced his 2027 Hits Deep Tour artists. They're joining him: Jeremy Camp, Seth Schleter, and Katie Nicole, along with Toby Mac, of course.
2: Number

0: just your love.
1: That is Toby Mac, and he is back at number 8 this week with Lord It Feels Good on 20 The Countdown magazine. You know, something else that feels good is that I was reminded this week that this marks the 7th year that I became the host of 20 The Countdown magazine, and honestly, still feels a little hard to believe for me. Now, this story actually began long before I even sat behind this microphone. John Rivers, he started The Countdown back in 1985 after feeling called by God to create a weekly show celebrating Christian music. Then in 1998, John met this kid fresh out of high school working at a radio station here in Dallas called KL2Y, and that kid happened to be me. Now, John, he gave me the opportunity to produce his morning show back then, and over the next several years, he taught me so much about radio, Christian music, and what it means to use both of those things to encourage people. We stayed close throughout the years, and when John retired back in 2019, he trusted me to carry on this show that he started more than 3 decades earlier. Now, somehow, 7 years have just flown past. I don't even know how it happened. Now, hosting this show has been especially meaningful to me because Christian music, it's always been woven through so much of my life. I actually met my wife, Christy, at a Christian music industry conference 26 years ago, and as we raised our kids, this music was always playing in our home, in the car, and pretty much anywhere life took us. These songs have been part of our family through the good seasons and the hard ones. Wow. You know, every week, though, I get to share this same music with you, and the fact that this show is heard on more than 1,200 radio stations around the world, it still blows my mind. When I hear someone listening in Uganda or Australia or the United Kingdom or somewhere else thousands of miles away from me, it never feels ordinary. So thank you for allowing me to be a part of your weekend for the past 7 years, and thank you to John Rivers there for trusting me with something he built and loved so much. And thank you, God, for continuing to use this show and these songs to reach people around the world. It truly is an honor to be here with you every week, and I'm incredibly grateful that I get to keep doing it with you.
2: Have you ever thought, I'd love to do something great with my life? Or you might be questioning, how can I start making a difference in my world today?
3: Well, reaching the world may be a challenge for one person to do. 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
1: Well, if you're curious what the longest running song on this weekend's countdown at 23 weeks, well, you found it. It's this one from Jamie McDonald called Ain't No Way.

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1: Hey, I'm John Reddick, and I want to tell you a little bit about my new song, Holding On, Praise God. We all find ourselves in these spaces where we want to give God our entire hearts, and these obstacles are sometimes in the way, and it's hard, it's heavy, it's complicated. But we still serve a God who's big enough and strong enough and able enough to be able to hold these things that we're struggling holding. So that's what this song is. This song is us handing over these things to God and remembering that God is holding on to us. So we honor Him, we love Him, we worship Him, we praise God.
2: Number 6.

0: That is John Reddick, and he's moving up one to number six with Holding On, Praise God, on 20 The Countdown magazine. I mean, that song is powerful, isn't it? I think it gets me going here. Well, we've been talking about 20 being a family today. It's kind of been our theme, but I hope you'll make it a habit to check in with us every week. But you don't have to wait until the weekend to stay connected to us. You can do a lot of cool things. 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It's a great way to keep up with what's happening on The Countdown. You can see the latest artist news. You can make sure you don't miss anything on the show. You can also follow 20 on Facebook or on Instagram. We're always sharing music, videos, stories, and some fun behind-the-scenes moments throughout the week. And don't just follow along quietly. Leave us a comment. Send us a message there as a DM, or tell us what songs you are loving right now. I really enjoy hearing who's listening and where you're listening from, so let's keep that conversation going all week long. Don't be shy. Reach out and say hello.
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0: 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So stick around, because you are definitely going to want to hear where it lands.
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0: It's Matt Maher. He's back at number 5 again this week here on 20 with Gonna Be Alright. Well, now it's time to announce our winning future fan favorite song from last week. And you might remember those two incredible songs I played for you. One was from Ann Wilson called Who I Am to You, and the other from Brandon Lake called How Good God Is. Well, we tallied up all the votes there on the website, and it was a really great little competition going on there for a while. But it looks like Ann Wilson got it. Here she is singing Who I Am to You. 20 The Countdown Magazine.
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2: Ooh, ooh, the liar's whispering again. And lately it's been sounding like the truth. Sowing seeds of doubt up in my head. But those seeds of doubt ain't ever growing roots.

was Ann Wilson. That's the winning Future fan favorite song from last weekend. It's called Who I Am to You here on 20 The Countdown Magazine. And let me just tell you, if you're sad because you maybe voted for Brandon Lake, don't be sad too much longer. I'm not going to give too much away. But we are going to get right back into our Future fan favorite because we have two new songs that I can't wait for you to hear and vote on this week. Our first one up for the Future fan favorite, this is from Ryan Kennedy. It is called Be My. Listen to a sample of it.

was Ryan Kennedy with our first clip for the Future Fan favorite. It's called Be My. Your next one's from Natalie Lane. This is her new one called Still Running to You. This is my-

0: Natalie Lane with a new one called Still Running to You. The song before that was from Ryan Kennedy called Be My. Those are this week's picks for the future fan favorite. Go vote on them.
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2: 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Oh.

0: It is Josiah Queen. He's dropping down to number 4 this week here on 20 The Countdown magazine. That's a song called Demons. You know, he just announced that his first arena headlining tour called The Damascus Road is coming up in spring of 2027. So proud of him. It's been so cool just watching him grow up, you know, right before our eyes. And speaking of growing up, I mean, we've been continuing with our family theme today, and I have this sweet voicemail from our friends, the Logsdon family. Listen to this.
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0: Wow. Roslyn and Rachel, you two are the best. I remember hearing your voices when you were a little younger, and it makes me so happy to know that you are still listening every week on the way to and from church with your parents. 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You better do that. But hey, welcome to Texas, too. 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
0: Well, all show long, I've been teasing a surprise debut hitting our chart this week, and we have finally reached it. Brandon Lake has already appeared on today's countdown at number 20 with The Author, but now he is back with a second song. That alone is pretty impressive, but here's what really caught me off guard. This next song is making its countdown debut all the way up here at number 3. I honestly can't remember the last time, if ever, we had a brand new song enter the countdown this high. It's one of those rare chart moments that made me stop and take a double take. I'm glad that you're here with me as we experience it together, though. But before we hear it, here's Brandon Lake to share the story behind how good God is.
9: Hey, y'all, it's Brandon Lake, and I'm so excited about this new song called How Good God Is. And when we wrote this song, I got together like any other day with some of my friends, and I had just been singing that, and you know, I never would have ever known how good God is. So we just started to unpack it. What are those things in life? Let's really talk about the honest ones. God, thank you for the fires that forged me with faith. Thank you for even the anger that it forced me to pray. And so I hope as you hear this song, you can look at those circumstances in your life and that it pushes you towards God.
0: Making an incredible debut here at number 3. Here is Brandon Lake with a new one called How Good God Is on 20.
5: Number 3.

That is Brandon Lake debuting at number 3 with a brand new one called How Good God Is on 20 The Countdown magazine. That's pretty amazing. Here's Micah Tyler up next with his song Perfectly.

0: perfectly.
1: That is Micah Tyler. He is at number two this time after climbing up a spot with his song Perfectly on 20 The Countdown magazine.
2: Coming up.
1: Well, in just a second, we are going to reveal the number one song in Christian music. And if you've made it this far on the countdown, then you want to stick around till the end, of course. But that is coming up.

0: That's the number one song in Christian music for a fifth week in a row. It's Phil Wickham and Crowder with It Really Is Amazing Grace here on 20 The Countdown Magazine. Well, what a week it's been, from celebrating 7 years together to one of the highest debuts I can ever remember hitting our chart. But thank you for making 20 a part of your weekend. I hope you'll make plans to come back next week and see how it all changes, because you know it always does. In the meantime, visit our website, 20thecountdown.com, to see what you missed on this week's show. We have a complete chart up for you there and ways to reach out and say hello. I'm William Ryan III, and I will talk to you again next time.
1: Helping you look to God daily. Vision. Whoa!

0: 20 The Countdown magazine is back again next week here on Vision as we count down the 20 biggest songs in Christian music for the week. Well, it's Chris Gray here. Great to be with you for the rest of the afternoon. Dr. Trish Lee, you may have heard of her. She's a world-renowned neuroscientist and a neurofeedback expert. She's known for her work in helping individuals break free from hypersexuality, screen time dependency, and media addictions, a big thing in the world today. And we're going to hear from her, and she's going to share a song that changed her life from the fray. That's coming up next here on Vision. This is a new day,
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1: Portions of the day's programming are reproduced by means of electrical transcriptions or tape recordings.
2: Songs that changed you.
3: That's the theme music. Yes, it is time to discuss songs. Songs that have had a significant impact on somebody's life. And my guest today is a cognitive neuroscientist who helps people rewire their brain when it comes to porn and addiction. Dr. Trish Lee, hello. How are you?
4: Hi, I'm doing so well. I'm so glad to be here.
3: Thank you for joining me. Now, that's a big title. Why don't you tell everyone a little bit about yourself and what that actually looks like day to day?
4: Yeah, of course. An interesting thing about my credentials is I actually have earned a wide variety of college degrees, and I also have a lot of certifications, and basically I've trained myself and become certified in many neurotherapies, and then I focus my work on sex addiction recovery. So what it looks like day to day is I operate a global coaching company, Dr. Trish Lee and Company, where we use something called QEEG brain mapping. So basically using hardware and my own app, people at home can take a visual map of how their brain is performing using electrical energy. So it's really cool that I was able to kind of come out of my practice into the world to be able to offer this service. And then from there, I use advanced technology to help people rewire their brains on an unconscious level, which most people don't even understand exists, never mind how effective it can be.
3: Wow. Okay. So talk me through. You would get inside my brain, take a photo, and then like measure the changes along the way.
4: Yeah. So there's an optimal performance pattern, which is documented scientifically. Then there's also dysfunctional or dysregulated brain patterns that are also proven scientifically. So basically, if someone is using one of those less than optimal patterns, I can identify it and show them that. So there's a pattern for anxiety, for depression, for trauma. There's one for ADHD, for learning challenges, for dementia. Then, of course, there's one for addiction and dopamine dependency, which is where my passion has led me. So I can see all of that happening in a person's brain, and I show it to them in a virtual meeting on Zoom. And then from there, I can help them. What I do is, it could be challenging to understand, but what I do is I set protocols that are very deliberately set for any individual person to take their brain from where it is performing to where they want it to perform optimally. And the coolest thing is it's all measurable on graphs and charts.
3: Yeah, wow. I'm blown away. So how do you actually get it from one point to the other, that improvement?
4: Yeah, so in the app that I use, there are neuromodulation techniques. What I use is called neurofeedback.
3: Okay.
4: So within my app, when a person works with me, I set it for exactly what they need, and they don't have to think about it at all. All you have to do is sessions. And the sessions are like workouts for your brain.
3: Okay.
4: So I always equate it to like bicep curls. If you want stronger biceps, you don't have to like read 10,000 books on how you make your biceps bigger. You don't need to get a therapist to tell you how to make your biceps bigger. You just have to get some weights, rock some bicep curls. And when 20-pound weights get light, you need 25. When they're light, you need 30. And before you know it, you're a lot stronger. My app works in the same way. I look for the weaknesses in a person's brain, for lack of a better word, the areas that could be made to perform better.
3: Improved.
4: I set the workout, person gets on their sessions every day, and their brain becomes stronger and stronger.
3: But what does that workout look like, though?
4: The only thing they have to do in the app is they can stream any streaming service. They just watch shows. There's games, there's audio, and the way that it works, it's called neuromodulation. So basically, the screen plays bright and the audio plays louder if their brain is hitting the parameters that I've set. If it's not, if it's going back to its old performance pattern, the screen goes dim and the audio goes low. And inherently, your brain will work for the screen to play bright. It's called operant conditioning. The science behind it has been around for 100 years.
3: This is amazing. What got you into this field? Like, where does this interest come from?
4: Yeah, I was studying all different kinds of neurotherapies when I was a college professor. I was a college professor for a long time. I love knowledge, research, information, but I love to take that and to culminate it into practical ways that people can help themselves. So along the way, all these other neurotherapies, I'm like, you know, they're kind of difficult and not enjoyable, and they don't really move a person forward that far, except for neurofeedback. So at the university, I was doing studies, and I decided to leave the university, and I opened my own practice, and then just started helping people, absolutely blowing my mind. So I pivoted all my work into it. And then porn addiction fell in my lap, and like any good passion, you know, I loved working with all the other people that I've always worked with, but I was dumbfounded and slightly terrified when I saw the impact of porn on people's brains.
3: What sort of impact does it have then?
4: It's pretty wild. It creates a dopamine dependency, which, you know, we've known that for a long time with the science. I've just got done performing a scientific study that I have to find the time to get into the literature, but over 200 brains, which is a lot of brains to look at. And basically what porn does, I call these two different performance patterns, strained brain and drained brain, just to make it easy for people to understand.
3: Okay.
4: Basically, strained brain is a wired and tired brain pattern. You're stressed out, but you're also exhausted and overwhelmed. So if you're really caught in the addiction cycle, and maybe if you don't fully know it's impacting you, most of the people that have strained brain, they feel stressed out and tired. And they use porn, but they wouldn't really say, like, yeah, I have a real big problem with porn. Strained brain. Then if you keep consuming porn, what it does is it floods the reward center, and it basically decreases structure and function in the brain of the reward pathways, desensitizing the pleasure center in the brain. And that desensitization leads to escalation. You need more and more porn. You need more intense porn. And then ultimately, a person has sexual arousal dysfunction or ED. Those people know they have a problem.
3: Yeah, but they've got all the way past those first stages and then right at the extreme.
4: They have. So, and then, of course, there's a tipping point where people are becoming aware, okay, yeah, maybe my habit's a problem. And yeah, maybe it is showing up for me. Maybe I am more anxious. Maybe I am more depressed. Because strain brain, when it tips into drain brain, there's also levels of general malaise, lack of motivation, brain fog from that dopamine just flooding the brain out. You know, that's the goal originally for people. Take the edge off. That's sure. Why they consume explicit matter. But if you keep going back and taking the edge off too much, then you end up stuck in drain brain.
3: This might be naive of me, but is it predominantly men that you're sort of working with?
4: Absolutely predominantly men right now, but yeah. The increase in women using porn is going up astronomically daily, honestly. But there is a difference because, and I talk about this all the time, obviously, not only in porn itself, porn proper, but in social media, obviously, much of it is hypersexualized. So what happens is men are learning to be the consumer and women are learning to be the consumed. It's called self-objectification. So
3: right.
4: Like that dynamic is playing out within the way men and women consume different media, including porn. And at the same time, then it's flowing over into people's relationships.
3: It's kind of impossible to avoid. When I open up Instagram, for instance, doesn't matter what I've been searching for. It does not matter what I follow or what kind of connections I have on the app. It will always recommend something that I'm like, oh, that's not what I wanted to see, or that's not what I need to see. And I have to continually tell it, that's not for me. I put it down to the fact that I'm a male in my 30s. Like, obviously, it thinks that that's what I want.
4: Well, that's part of it for sure. But honestly, like, you know, much of the content is over-sexualized. So just by default, you're going to have to say no to it.
3: And yeah.
4: You
3: yeah.
4: know, like, and I tell people all the time, not the first time in history, but I think the most important time in history to be a top 1% person who doesn't do what everybody else does. You know, you can't spend all your time on social media, or you have to do it with intention and discernment, because if you're not intentional, like you said, you will just end up flooding your brain with dopamine and being hooked on it without even knowing that it's happening to you. And that is what's happening to the vast majority of people.
3: Oh, hear me. I'm definitely addicted to my phone, but I'm just not what I'm actually trying to consume on there is slightly better, maybe, possibly. That's what I'd tell myself
4: anyway. Definitely. No. And that's you know, where we're at. It really is a tricky thing. You know, and I liken porn consumption or even just hypersexualized social media to smoking. You know, back in the 50s and early 60s, everybody smoked.
3: Sure.
4: Everybody thought it was cool. Yes, it definitely helped them to relax. Like, you know, it had peaked at that time of like, yes, this is just what we do. And, you know, there was a disinformation campaign saying it's totally fine for you. But then people began to understand it's highly addictive. It causes cancer. And secondhand smoke is killing your children. So, you know, the same thing I think will happen not only with porn proper, but also with social media use. More and more people will go, this is taking me away from my real life. You know, people are really caught up in the consumerist aspect of it, whether it's consumer or consumed. And, you know, it's all pleasure. It's all dopamine. They're dopamine behaviors, every last one of them.
3: I want to flip it back on you. How do you avoid and how do you not get addicted when you are actually talking about this stuff all the time and surrounded by this stuff all the time?
4: Yeah, it's really interesting because I think about that a lot. I have 5 children also. So my kids are 14 to 22. So like they're all dealing with just screens all the time.
3: Yeah.
4: And especially like I'm older than, you know, the digital natives, they call it, where the first generation that grew up on phones. And that really is a big factor because we know earlier exposure leads to more frequency of use, whether it be screen use, and there's science that shows earlier you're exposed, the more frequently you'll watch porn, totally proven by science. So like I never had that experience. So my brain actually doesn't go toward the screen at all. Plus, I've conditioned myself over a lifetime for purpose and passion. Like every day I get up and I'm so excited to do all the things I have going. The day flies by and I can't believe the whole day is gone. And I go to bed and I get up engaged with the world again. You know, I'm trying to teach myself to do social media posts because it doesn't. I had the conversation with my youngest daughter. I'm like, selfies, like the idea of people just taking videos and photos of themselves all the time. Like I'm trying to do it because I don't naturally do it, you know, and I do think it's important for a person like me to definitely keep up with that. Technology can be our greatest gift too, but it really is important to, you know, like I use it intentionally to connect with the people in my life. When I go on social media, my feeds are all filled with motivation. And like when I get done, I want to go for like a 5-mile run because I'm all fired up about my life. You know what I mean? So like, that's the way that I would love for people to really intentionally, they get done, they feel connected, they feel excited about life and back into real life pleasure.
3: It's really good advice and something that I've tried to work on, who I'm following. If that person's leaving me with a bad taste in my mouth and I'm constantly getting angry when I see their posts and stuff, even if it is a friend, I'm like, I just don't need to see that. Whether it brings out a bad side in me of jealousy or whether it's just putting me in a bad mood because they're negative and it's rubbing off on me, I'm very conscious. I'm trying to unfollow or not see that stuff because that's not what I want. I want to walk away from using my phone and, like you said, return back to life in a happy mood.
4: But that's a, you know, that really is a top 1% behavior. Because the more people you talk to, they get caught in doom scrolling. They waste 2-3 hours. You know, it's all passive consumption of stuff that is not making them feel good. It's giving them a dopamine hit in the moment, you know, and that's the hypersexual content, just even dramatic content, violent content, you know, drama. You open it up, it's all like just drama. You know, that's just a dopamine behavior that then people want to seek more of.
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4: I selected the Foray, You Found Me.

0: Okay, so this song came out in 2009 off their self-titled album. When did you first hear this?
1: Long time ago. Like, it was probably 2009.
0: Okay.
1: You know, songs like that, you know, they impact you the first time you hear them. You know, a song that changes your life, it doesn't change your life on the 75th listen.
0: That's
1: it's like
0: true.
1: the first time you heard it, it's like, wow.
0: Tell me about that first time then. What was life like for you at the time, and how did it change you?
1: Yeah, you know, the message of that song, which of course when you asked me what song I was thinking of, now, you know, I was thinking about how it applies to my work, also with the people I work with. And, you know, my journey is a very similar one to all the people I work with. They were caught in a lifestyle that might not fit them. So for me, I've always been the black sheep of my family of origin, as we call it in the business. So my journey has been one of kind of like uncoupling myself from the codependency that my parents had set up and the dysfunction, which I write about it in my book. And my older sister, I talked to her like a week ago, and she's like, you know, we haven't set mom and dad up with your book because we don't think they're going to appreciate it or understand it. They won't. That's how dysfunction goes, you know. Being mad, every family has dysfunction. And
0: yeah,
1: it's just a normal Irish Catholic family of six kids. Like, it's difficult to see everybody and see their emotions and take care of them. So that song, it resonates in that. Like, the way I think about it is, sometimes we don't feel God's presence in our life, and sometimes we miss his presence in the people around us. And when we're trying to find ourselves, we feel so alone. And that loneliness and that isolation, it perpetuates itself. Then we can't see like the goodness in the people around us that God has sent to us to help us, you know? And that song kind of reminded me of that. And, you know, back in those days, that was a major transition time in my life where I was really finding myself as a young adult coming away from, you know, my family. My five brothers and sisters are all very much like my parents, absolute same thought processes to this day. And I think very differently. And I started doing it in those days.
0: Do you think with the amount of knowledge you have as far as the way people's brains work and things, you're looking at them going, oh, I know what's going on up top?
1: Actually, I think it has helped me a lot.
0: Okay.
1: I've learned to meet people in what they have going and love them no matter if they're at a different place in their life than I am. And that applies to my parents, that applies to my siblings and my friends and my husband and my children. So I think it's a benefit, because when someone's really stressed out, I know what their brain looks like. So then I'm not mad at them. If someone's yelling at me, I'm not mad at them. I feel for them because I know their brain is really dysregulated. It's filled with this hot energy that is trapped in there, and the only way they can communicate is by yelling because there's so much high, fast energy. So it allows me to go, in my mind, I know why you're yelling at me. I'm here for you. And even with the clients I work with, like some of the clients, when I start working with them, they're not that kind to me. But that's a dysregulated brain talking. And there's one client in particular who, he was really like that the first time I met him. Not very kind. And the second time I met him, he, less than a month later, because his brain has changed so much, he apologized. And I'm like, no worries, my friend, like your brain was doing this then, and it's doing that now. I actually wish everybody else could kind of understand that, because it would give, I think, greater empathy and compassion,
0: yeah,
1: and understanding for another person's perspective.
0: Yeah, if you can pass that on to my wife, my boss, everyone in my life, that would be very helpful, please.
1: Yeah. Yeah, exactly.
0: Going back to the song, I think a lot of what you're saying is sort of hidden within this song as well, as far as like it talks about God meeting him where he's at and in this low, rough point in his life. And he found him despite everything else that's going on, despite all the issues and stuff. God found him, and God meeting him in that moment when he couldn't see God through the thick of it.
1: Yeah, but you know what? If I can just add something to that, is that if you think about your rock bottom moment, and I've had my own rock bottom moments, so I know what it feels like. Thankfully, they've been very few and far between, but they've been massive transformation moments. And if you've ever had one, you'll know the feeling and you'll know what I'm talking about. And if not, I'm very glad for you. And if you ever have it in the future, you can look forward to the other side of it. But the idea is, like, when you're stressed out and when you're looking for God, you're so dysregulated. He could literally be standing in front of you.
0: Mm.
1: It is you. It's you. It's your dysregulation. It's your ego. We can just call it for, you know, it makes it so you've disconnected from God. The times where I didn't feel God in my life, it's because I was so in my head, I disconnected, and I'm like, you're not here with me. When you hit a rock bottom moment, that's when you give up. You surrender. You're like, I'm just totally done. I can't do this for one more second. That's when you stop trying to control it. And that's when you can see God's presence, feel God's presence again, because you no longer have like the grip and the suffocation on your life situation. So now what I try to do is to just try to get there immediately. instead of having to go all the way through the stressful times. And that's trust, trusting in the wisdom of divine intervention. And, you know I didn't create myself, and I believe I'm here to contribute in a way. So when I hit bumps in the road, I know they're bumps in the road. It's not going to take me out. I can trust the process without knowing what the next thing is. But that takes a lot to get to, I think.
0: Mm. We're going to play the song for everyone in just a moment, and I'm hoping it will really comfort a lot of people and give them that moment to connect with God. But Dr. Trish, what's your suggestion for people that may have identified with some of the things that we've talked about? What's that first step?
1: Well, the first step is recognizing your situation, and this can be difficult. Self-awareness. There's four pillars of emotional intelligence. Everything I've been talking about here is emotional intelligence. It starts with self-awareness, which can be very difficult in those dark moments, like really being aware of your situation and what you need, and then having the courage in the face of fear. And like for my clients, they know they have a porn habit that they don't want, or if their partner finds them, because that's the case with many of the people who come to me, their partner found them in a situation. In those moments, you have to go, all right, I need help here. I can't do this alone. I need support. And, you know, that's what my program is there for in the case of porn addiction. But in any moment, it's like reconnect with someone. That's why I love in the song when at the beginning where it says that he found God, like, you know, smoking a cigarette on the corner. Like that could be your friend. That could be your brother, your mother. Like you can find God anywhere in anyone if you look or if you allow it.
0: Trish, where can people get the book? Where can we point people towards?
1: Yeah, drtrishlee.com. There's a tab that says book. The book is there, and you can also check out the programs. And, you know, I'm here to surf if anyone's struggling.
0: Thank you so much for joining me today. I really appreciate it.
1: Yeah, my pleasure. Really fun.
0: And this is the song, The Fray, You Found Me.

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0: perfectly.
1: Oh, Micah Tyler and Colton Dixon with Perfectly here on Vision Christian Radio. It's great to be with you on this Saturday afternoon. Now, this week on Real Faith, we continue from last week, testimony of Tim, Sam and Joe Farron. Now, they share their journey through grief following the loss of their wife and mother, Claire, and Claire's extraordinary courage in her final days, including encouraging Tim to find a new wife for their sons. They discuss the complexities of trauma, healing and faith in overcoming loss. That's coming up in about half an hour from now here on Vision. Don't miss it. Here's Ben Fuller now. This is Turn. This is Vision Christian Radio. Good afternoon.

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0: New Music Division, it's Ann Wilson, Who I Am to You. It's born out of one of the hardest seasons in her life. It was written this year, and the song is a deep personal response to being rock bottom with her battle with self-doubt, insecurity, and identity. It's Chris Gray here. Great to be with you on this Saturday afternoon. I've got to tell you about the new Apple phone. Now, I'm always interested in new devices. Now, the new Apple phone, I'll let you know, it could set you back about $3,500. But the good thing about this phone, this new Apple phone, is it's like no other iPhone. It actually has dual display, which means you can get on your Facebook and have a look at photos at the same time, not just having one screen. So you've got dual display, and also it folds up to be very compact, just like a passport. So it's a very small phone, but it's very compact. You just put it in your pocket and you don't even notice it's in there sometimes. So you've got to be very careful with that. Now, the Apple iPhone, it is worth having a look at if you after new devices. So have a look at that today. The Apple iPhone, it's called the iPhone Duo. The iPhone Duo, look it up. Coming up next, it's Shine Bright. Also, we've got Toby Mac on the way here on Vision Christian Radio. Good afternoon.
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Oh, one of them is How Great Thou Art. It just carries so much power to me. Amazing Grace. Oh, if you've got a couple of other ones, just add it to the playlist. 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And let Phil know. Here's Big Daddy Weave now here on Vision.

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1: There is

0: This is Vision and Madison Watkins. God, you are. It is time for Real Faith, and today we continue from last week, part two of the testimony of Tim, Sam, and Joe Farron. And they discuss the complexities of trauma, healing, and faith in overcoming loss. That is coming up next here on Vision.
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4: In the circumstances where she's processing her own mortality and having to say goodbye, to have the extraordinary courage and the ability to say, "You actually need to do this. After I've gone, you need to process your grief and you need to find, in God's timing, a new wife who will be a mum to these boys."
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6: Well, today we have more of our conversation with Tim Farron and his sons, Sam and Joe, who are originally from the UK. As we heard last time, their wife and mother, Claire, died when Sam and Joe were just 7 and 3 years old. This has had a lasting impact on their lives, with Sam unconsciously becoming protective of his father, and Joe discovering that he had been carrying guilt for many years. Thankfully, as we'll hear, the Lord has helped them through their grief and loss, and their faith has helped them to heal and overcome. Once again, Tim, Sam, and Joe are joining me in our Melbourne studios, and now here's more of our conversation.
7: I think what I'm hearing is that obviously trauma is bad. Just the initial, you're losing a person. Mm-hmm. But for young people especially, there's multiple trauma, like under the surface trauma, trauma that's not dealt with until you're a young adult. And hopefully you do deal with it, and some people never do deal with
8: that's
7: it.
8: Crazy.
7: So it's so much more complicated. And of course, the devil wants to get in there and tell Joe that he's, you know, he should feel guilty, and you that you should fix everybody and keep them from. So it's very complex.
8: There's so many layers to it.
7: And of course, Tim, as a father, you just lost your wife.
4: And
7: you're trying to do your best for your boys.
4: Yeah, absolutely.
7: You know, my heart goes out to what you must have been going through.
4: Yeah. I mean, I think for me, I was at a point in life where, you know, probably lots of people who are not in those circumstances, they're dreaming big dreams about their career. They're dreaming big dreams about
7: family.
4: Now
7: it's all taken away from you.
4: Yeah, and suddenly, you know, I had to really reprioritize. I mean, my priority had been, you know, Claire, and then to a very close second level, the boys. Suddenly, I didn't have Claire, but I knew that actually I now have two sons.
7: You're a single parent now.
4: Yeah.
7: Which is a challenge in and of itself.
4: I have to deal with the reality of, mm-hmm. you know, the logistics of life, but knowing actually this is such a profound traumatic moment for the boys, and what they need is to know that they are always going to be my number one priority in that moment. And you sacrifice a whole bunch of stuff to try and invest into that reality and help them to feel and know that. And so I think, you know, when I think about Sam's response, and to a lesser degree Joe's, they were very different, different examples of a sort of trauma response. Mm-hmm. But that point about, you know, caring for Dad, and I remember talking to like friends and going, it's really hard because I just see Sam like trying to be a carer for me, and, mm-hmm. and you know, he doesn't need to be. You know, I've got, you know, support networks around me, and how do you help a child to understand that even in the midst of that just profound trauma, that you're doing okay and you're navigating through that one step at a time, and they don't need to bear the burden as a child observing a vulnerable and emotional and traumatized parent. They don't need to bear the burden of caring.
7: But how do you communicate that to a 7-year-old?
4: Yeah, it's really hard. It's really hard. You just have
7: to
4: try.
7: Don't worry about me.
8: Yeah, I'm fine. Just go play with your toys. Yeah.
4: There are elements of that. There are elements of that. And then I think probably what I also learned is part of the way that I did that was allowing my emotional outlets to happen.
7: Your emotional outlets?
4: Crying, you know, just exhaustion. There were definitely moments when the boys saw me crying, but there were a lot more where they didn't. So I learned that actually one of the things that I could do to protect the boys was to find spaces independent of them to really process my grief and trauma. And so, you know, I had a beautiful network of people who cared for them. Mm-hmm. And I had moments where I could, you know, go and just have time to myself and walk. And, you know, I'd walk through the woods and, you know, I'd be in tears, or I'd take my car and park in the far corner of the grocery store car park and just sit and cry and look at pictures of Claire and remember her and shielding the boys to the best way I could without denying the reality of
7: that's kind of what I'm hearing. On the one hand, you want to be real.
4: Sure, absolutely.
7: But on the other hand, you don't want your boys to think you're a blubbering mess.
4: Yeah.
7: So what is the balance between shielding but also being real?
4: Yeah, so, I mean, I think for me, acknowledging that there would definitely be moments where, you know, something would trigger it for me in their presence. Mm-hmm. And, you know, I'd be real about my emotions. And it's important that they understood that it's good to cry and, you know, to talk about Claire. But at the same time, you know, having a critical part of that journey was having, you know, a really strong close support network where I could be as vulnerable as I needed to be in processing my grief, which gave me the outlets to then be more resilient, not completely resilient, but more resilient when I was with the boys.
7: Okay. Mm. And an interesting thing, your wife, Claire, said something to you before she passed away.
4: She did. And I'm looking forward to the day when I get to heaven to be able to talk to her about this.
7: Have a bit of a chat about that? What did she say?
4: Yeah, so I think, you know, towards the end of Claire's life where we knew, you know, short of something utterly miraculous beyond the realms of medical intervention, that she was going to go to heaven to be with her Heavenly Father. And I owe her so much in terms of gratitude. But one of the things that was so profound was that she reached a place of peacefulness in her heart where she was able to acknowledge that she wasn't going to see her sons grow up. Mm-hmm. Someone else was going to be their mum in the earthly sense. Mm-hmm. And she said to me, you need for yourself and for the boys to establish a new marriage relationship and a new family unit. Don't dwell in your grief, process it, but don't dwell in it because that has profound long-term impact for you and for the boys. And so
7: So she's thinking about all that down the line.
4: Yeah, you know, in the circumstances where she's processing her own mortality and having to say goodbye, to have the extraordinary courage and the ability to say, you actually need to do this. After I've gone, you need to process your grief and you need to find, in God's timing, a new wife who will be a mum to these boys as well as a wife to you.
7: Just grieve me for the rest of your life.
4: Yeah.
7: That wasn't her.
4: And you know, I think we're still, all of us, the three of us, and even Nikki, my new wife, who've been married to for over 20 years, we are still just so in awe of what God did in and through Claire to allow that to be a possibility and a permission structure for that to be so. Mm.
7: So that was helpful to you.
4: I don't think our story as a family, as it now is, would have been anywhere near as, I'll say, healed and healing without that reality of Claire being able to say that.
7: So she said that to you.
4: Yeah.
7: Then what happened?
4: Well, so here's the extraordinary hand of God in these circumstances. So at about the same time that was happening, Nikki, my second wife and new mum to the boys, and we've had a daughter as well since, her mum, who, godly woman, again, intergenerational faith family, her mum had the courage to share a prophetic word with Nikki at about the same time as Claire would have been processing all of that, to say to Nikki, who was single at the time, I believe you're going to marry a widower with two children.
7: Oh, wow.
4: And that was, you know, before...
7: Did she know which widower?
4: No, no.
8: They didn't know each other at the time.
4: We hadn't met. And wow. Nikki's never met Claire. None of her family ever met Claire. But her mum felt a real conviction from God and had the courage to share that, which would have taken some courage to say that with your daughter. I think you're going to marry a widower with two children.
7: You feel like, no, wait, she had the two children part down too?
4: Yes. Yes. Yeah.
7: Really?
4: Yes.
7: Oh, my goodness.
4: And so this would have been... probably about 2 years before Nikki and I met. So, yes, the hand of God in really ministering to Claire and allowing her to say that, and at the same time, somewhere in a different part of the UK, speaking into the mother of my future wife, to say you're going to marry a widower with two children.
7: Mm. Yeah. So she was kind of prepared ahead of time.
4: She was.
7: But meanwhile,
4: yeah,
7: you're going through grief and loss.
4: Correct, correct. And I had no idea that God's purpose and his thread was at work elsewhere. Of course, I was just in the midst of grief and thinking. Yeah. And candidly, for me at that moment in time, my two thoughts, and these were dominant thoughts in my mind. First thought, I have to protect the boys. Second thought, why would anyone want to marry a widower with two sons? Mm. I think we're on a path now as a threesome. Why would anyone buy into that as an inherited family and a trauma experience? And so those were, you know, defining thoughts for me for quite a period of time after Claire had died.
7: How did you meet?
4: We met online.
7: Is that right?
4: Yeah. Yeah.
7: What year was this?
4: We met at the beginning of 2005, so about 9 months after Claire had died, we met online.
7: So this was a dating service, or?
4: Yeah, yeah. It was in the early days. It wasn't, you know,
8: not swipe the days of dating apps right now.
4: Swipe right.
9: It was, here's my email, and please send me an email.
4: A Word template document on a website where you put your profile up, and so that's where we met.
7: Really basic?
4: Yeah.
7: What you met?
4: We did.
7: And you told her your situation, or she knew
4: it? I was very honest in terms of my profile. I was not going to embark on any possible new relationship.
7: Yeah, they had to know what they were getting into.
4: Correct. Mm-hmm. Yeah, you're inheriting a widower with two beautiful sons. If that's not, you know, somewhere yeah, in your into wheelhouse.
8: That, pretty upfront about that
4: possibility. Yeah, yeah, yeah. Then
8: you can't talk about that on the third date.
9: Yeah. No, you can't. I'm surprised if you get down the aisle and say, "Oh, by the way, here are your two new children.
7: Right. Yeah, those two kids over there.
4: Oh, yeah. By the way, you've got two new sons."
6: Our guests today, once again, are Tim Farron and his sons, Sam and Joe, who are originally from the UK. They've been reflecting on the lasting impact of losing their wife and mother, Claire, when Sam and Joe were just 7 and 3 years old. Also, we heard how Claire encouraged Tim to find a new wife who could be a mom to his boys. We'll find out about that and more as we hear more of their story when we return right here on Real Faith.
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2: Welcome back. I'm Eric Scadabo, and today, once again, I'm chatting with Tim Farron and his sons, Sam and Joe, who lost their wife and mother, Claire, when Sam and Joe were just 7 and 3 years old. As we heard before the break, Claire encouraged Tim to find a new wife who could also be a mom to his boys. He eventually met Nikki, who became his wife and their stepmother. Okay, let's talk about the two of you meeting your future new mother, stepmother. Joe, you had an interesting experience.
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2: Tell us about it, please.
4: This is funny. When Dad retells the story, he stresses that he told us that we were going to meet a certain lady who had come into Dad's life, but I have no memory of it because then I was picked up from school and get into the back seat of the car. Hi, Dad, how you going? Yep, good. And there's just this lady sitting next to him in the car.
2: So for you, in your mind, she just kind of pops out of nowhere.
4: Yeah. As much as Dad likes to stress that he didn't just surprise us with it, which I completely understand he would, you know, as I was, oh gosh, I would have not been 5 yet. So I was 4, still a bit of a dodgy memory.
3: I would never have done that.
4: No,
3: precisely. You know that.
4: I know exactly. I'm pretty reserved in the car, you know, who's this, trying to figure out who this person is. But then we get home, and I was always the energetic child. But essentially what resulted was I really had to make sure that Nikki knew what she was getting into. And it was like just WWE wrestling, like all the couch cushions on the floor. And
2: this was her introction to her new potential
3: family.
2: They'd
3: known each other for half an hour. Yeah.
4: And the couch.
2: Like pile drivers off of the top rope.
4: Literally. The couch cushions were on the floor. I was standing on top of the couch and doing like haymakers and trying to like just tackle her and everything.
3: Thank goodness that's not how he greets people to this day.
2: Oh, well, yeah, that's good.
3: He's changed that.
2: What was behind it? Does this mean, yeah, I like her, or I'm just going to put her through a test? What's going on?
4: I really don't think, I was employing some kind of like protective, like, what are your intentions with my father? Exactly right.
2: Got her in a headlock.
4: Yeah, that's fine. It's interesting seeing how my extroversion has, adapted as I've grown up as an adult, where I think obviously, yes, I'm not, when I meet new people, jumping and tackling them, but I think
2: you kind of got over that.
4: I have got over that, but I think the excitement and the energy to meet new people and get to know them has remained. And so
2: it's got to have an outlet in some way.
4: When I was 4, the outlet was we're going to, you know, you're dead, essentially.
3: We're going to wrestle.
4: We're going to wrestle. Now, obviously that's matured a little bit, which is lovely. And so, yeah, that's really how, you know, I first met Nikki.
2: But was that in the end, a positive thing?
4: For me, yeah. Okay. For her, she was like, wow, okay, really, whatever.
3: She left with bruises.
4: Yeah,
3: like
4: she did.
5: Yeah, it's like, wow.
4: Yeah.
2: What were you thinking, Tim? What is going on here?
5: Honestly, there was a degree of humor and laughter in my response.
2: I should say, how long had you known each other up to this point?
5: We'd probably been dating for maybe a few weeks.
2: Okay.
5: By that stage.
2: Still
5: but
2: fresh.
5: I wanted her, Nikki, to meet the boys early because it was so important that she, if she was going to be part of their world, that connection was healthy and made early, not a late in the courting process.
6: So did she pass the test?
5: She did. Yeah, I mean, I left them to
4: flying
5: it.
4: Flying colours.
7: Is that right?
5: I left them to it in the lounge.
7: She was fine with all that?
5: Yeah, I just got out of the way and went in the kitchen and listened and laughed and thought, well, that's a pretty unusual first encounter, but it's kind of healthy because I knew Joe and the contrast was very different with Sam.
7: Yeah.
5: And again, that was kind of, I think, some of his carer behaviours coming out. Yeah, so in his first interaction with Nikki.
3: Like, I remember this moment as well, but my experience of it was coming home, maybe someone else had brought me home from school or something, I don't know, I was coming home a bit later, and I walked in down the hallway, and I looked to the left, which is where the living room is, and see WrestleMania happening in there. And my conscious memory of that moment is seeing it, and then seeing them with each other, and then going, like, I just went straight into the kitchen to Dad.
6: Now, were you happy? Or?
3: I don't even, like, I don't know. I think I was just unsure and cautious. And then I think I went straight to Dad, which, again, as you were saying, is probably just like a protective kind of thing. Mm. Like, oh, what's going on here? Like, I'm just going to go and see what Dad's doing. And there was definitely, like, I don't have many conscious memories of how this manifested, but I think there was definitely a bit more of a hesitancy with me connecting with Nikki in the early stages and kind of tiptoeing my way towards cultivating a relationship with her because I was protective of Dad. So yeah, I didn't participate in WrestleMania, unfortunately. I have a different memory of
6: you're
3: of
6: a
3: that.
6: Slower adapter.
5: But, but what was really significant in that first encounter was you actually took some pictures of Claire.
3: Yeah, I don't remember this, but you tell me the story.
5: Yeah, here. So it did take you a little while to defrost. but after,
7: so I'm just noticing the contrast.
5: Yeah, yeah.
7: On the one hand, WrestleMania. On the other hand, kind of cold shoulder.
5: Well, yeah, it wasn't cold shoulders. It was Sam's word is right. It was caution.
7: Okay.
5: But then you took pictures of Claire and said, "This is my mum," and you know, so it was kind of that sense of, you know, this is my identity. And my circumstance, and I think even as a 7 year old, it was kind of like, this is my mum, and like almost introducing her to Nikki in that moment as a sort of first interaction together.
3: Which it's like hearing you say that, and that's not the first time you said that as well. It gives me so much respect for Nikki in this whole process as well, because like if she was sitting here right now with a microphone, she has told so many times about how like intimidated she felt in that moment in the lead up to meeting us and like there's this other woman that's been involved in this boy's life.
7: She must have really been hurt.
3: How do I like measure up to this? And she's talked to you about it. I don't know if you can talk to that dad or not, but like it's cultivated so much respect for me in Nikki and the way that she handled that process.
5: Yeah. I mean, I think Claire was deeply loved by lots and lots of people. And I think that the journey that she went through, people who were our support structure and who cared for the boys and they adored Claire and so they should. And so I think Nikki, even in the weeks that we'd been dating, kind of got a sense of, you know, there's this extraordinary woman who's gone through a horrible journey, ultimately that's resulted in her losing her life and had the courage to, you know, create a permission structure for a future beyond her. And I think Nikki would say, you know, there was almost a, she was in awe of all of that and like, wow, how can I live up to that? And so I think meeting the boys for the first time and then starting to meet our friendship group, there was always elements of that. And here we are 20 years on and, you know, I have so much love and respect for Nikki and the journey that she's been on. And she, alongside Claire, you know, they're the heroes in this story.
3: Yeah, that's right.
5: Both of them, alongside God as sort of sovereign in all of it. But yeah, to step into that, and I think, candidly, if her mum had not shared that prophetic
7: word with
5: her.
7: Yeah, I was wondering about that. Like, she had the comfort of knowing, well, this is hard, but God says this is what's supposed to happen.
5: Yeah. I mean, yes, a comfort in the context of, you know, WWE wrestling and, you know, a slightly cautious 7 year old as a sort of first encounter. But I think she would say that was such a profound assurance for her, even in the midst of what have I got myself into? that was kind of the abiding narrative in her mind, even though there was all of this anxiety about, I'm stepping into the shoes of this extraordinary woman, I'm inheriting a ready-made family with two young children, all of that. And yet, you know, she had the extraordinary courage to keep pressing in and giving and committing love into our relationship and love into establishing the relationship with Sam and Joe. Mm. Yeah.
7: Okay, so you eventually married.
5: Yeah.
7: And then you made the decision to come to Australia.
5: Yeah.
7: Why?
5: So again, this is an extraordinary God thread in our story. So my best friend at university, so he and I did Bible study together every week, and he'd moved to Australia with his wife for work. And he constantly was reaching out and saying, oh, come down with Claire and see Australia. Claire was never well enough to be able to make that
7: journey.
5: That
7: wasn't even an option.
5: No, no, never. But in the back of my mind, I just felt a stirring in my spirit from God that Australia was going to be significant in our life story. Mm-hmm. And so what was really strange was, as part of investing in really building health in our family before we got married, Nikki and I came down with the boys in August 2005 for a month's holiday in Australia. It was really just, we wanted to invest in making some really rich, joyful moments and creating that space for the four of us just to spend a month together uninterrupted.
3: And you were still dating at that point. You weren't engaged to each other.
5: Yeah, correct. Yeah. Correct. Yeah. But it was interesting. I turned to Nikki on the plane as we were leaving Cairns, heading back. And I said, you know, if ever an opportunity came to come to Australia and establish a new life, I think we should give it a go. And Nikki's mum was an Australian citizen, so she had Australian nationality as well as British nationality. Mm-hmm. Anyway, about 3 or 4 weeks after we got back to the UK, I was shoulder tapped from Australia by the CEO of a business here to say, do you want to come and run our financial services practice in Australia?
7: Oh, wow.
5: And it was like one of those, again, another like extraordinary revelation moment. And so we looked at one another and went, this is absolutely of God. We spoke about this a month ago.
7: Yeah.
5: And not knowing that this possibility was coming. And so it gave us a huge mental shift at that moment to say, we're going to go and try and start a new life as a new family in Australia.
7: Well, that was part two of my conversation with Tim Farron and his sons, Sam and Joe, who are originally from the UK, but as we just heard, they eventually moved to Australia. We'll hear more about that next time. But first, I just want to honor their wife and mother, Claire, who before she passed away, selflessly encouraged Tim to find a new wife who could also be a mom to their boys. She thought about all this in the midst of her grief and knowing that she didn't have long to live, but she wanted what was best for them. This reminds me of the Bible verse in Philippians that says, do nothing out of selfish ambition or vain conceit, but in humility, consider others above yourself. Well, next time, we'll hear about how they all settled in Australia and about some of the challenges Sam and Joe faced in their teenage years. Until then, I'm Eric Scatabo. So long, and God bless.
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4: The legendary rock band Queen once wrote a profound and haunting song, Who Wants to Live Forever? Though we accept life as precious and billions is spent every year on healthcare to extend our lives, even so, who wants to live forever? John 3:16 says that whoever believes in Jesus shall not perish but have eternal life. Yet some don't think that this is such a great offer. An eternal life of frustrations, tears and pain hardly sounds like good news. But the eternal life Jesus offers is not just more of this life. Jesus promises a different quality of life, that those who believe in him will receive life and have it to the full, which might make us really want to live forever. This is Rob Martin with God in 60 Seconds. 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

It's a nice little segue into the worship hour tonight. I invite you to join me from 5 in WA, 7 o'clock in Queensland. Tonight we're going to hear from Passion, also Israel Houghton, Phil Wickham again, and also Tim Hughes, possibly Chris Tomlin, and a whole lot more. Don't miss it. It's the worship hour tonight here on Vision Christian Radio. Here's Sanctus Real. You're on Vision. You've been

0: Across Australia, this is Vision. It's consumed by fire. You may be wondering, what is the meaning behind the name consumed by fire? Well, it comes from the Bible. Jeremiah 20 verse 9 says, "But if I say, I will not mention his word or speak any more in his name, his word is in my heart like a fire shut up in my bones. I'm weary of holding it in. Indeed, I cannot." So that's the meaning behind the band name, Consumed by Fire. It comes from the Bible, and they chose it because they felt an undeniable, urgent calling to share the gospel and their faith through music. And for them, the message of God's grace is something so powerful that it burns inside them, and they simply cannot keep it to themselves. They talk about band names being powerful, and that is one powerful name, isn't it? Consumed by Fire, and you've got it here on Vision.
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3: In the Bible, in Deuteronomy 5, verse 16, it says, "Honour your father and mother as the Lord your God commanded you. 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

It's the afters, new day, new life, and you may be a new convert to Christianity, and you may be listening to us maybe for the first time today. 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Here's John Reddick now. This is No Fear.

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1: 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You know, it's got everything. 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

0: And today on Lamplighter Theatre, Clapham wants to break free from his life of stealing. But now his father forces him to steal from Clapham's best friend, Harry. Will Clapham stand up for what is right? A big question there today on Lamplighter Theatre. That's coming up in just under half an hour here on Vision. It's part three from last week, The Boy of Mount Riggie. Coming up next, it's Nona. Also, Matt Maher on the way here on Vision.
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5: Consider Hebrews 10 and verse 19. Therefore, brethren, having boldness to enter the holiest by the blood of Jesus. Martin Luther had a good friend named Frederick McConus. He became very ill, to the point of death. Luther wrote to him, I command thee in the name of God to live, because I still have need of thee in the work of reforming the church. The Lord will never let me hear that thou art dead, but will permit thee to survive me. For this I am praying, this is my will, and may my will be done, because I only seek to glorify the name of God. We think of speaking softly to God, of humbling ourselves before God, but not of praying boldly. Yet that's what the Bible says we should do. Therefore, brethren, having boldness to enter the holiest by the blood of Jesus, let us draw near with a true heart in full assurance of faith. Let us hold fast to the confession of our hope without wavering. For he who promised is faithful. Therefore, do not cast away your confidence, which has great reward. For you have need of endurance, so that after you have done the will of God, you may receive the promise. Prayer is not about persuading God to let go of something he's reluctant to give. He's more willing to give than we are to receive. He's actually looking for opportunities to bless us. 2 Chronicles 16 verse 9 says, The eyes of the Lord run to and fro throughout the whole earth, to show himself strong on behalf of those whose heart is loyal to him. So, pray boldly and be confident that God is faithful to his promises. Pray Boldly Part 2. That's Vision's Word for Today.
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Here's Zach Williams now, and Old Church Choir here on Vision. This river.

0: Josiah Queen, who earned 7 nominations at the recent Dove Awards, including Artist of the Year and Songwriter of the Year. There he is with Judas. This is Vision, and it's time for Lamplighter Theatre. That is coming up next. The Boy of Mount Riggi, Part 3.
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7: Hi, I'm John Fornoff, producer for Lamplighter Theatre. 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

0: Well, hello there. It's good to have you back. You're always welcome here at Lamplighter Theatre. On our last visit...
1: You didn't tell me you sold an umbrella.
2: No, sir.
3: Where is the money?
2: Look, I have it right here.
3: Get out of my shop!
2: Mr. Smith, I'm sorry, but...
3: Get out!
2: Yes, sir.
3: You, what are you doing here?
2: My pa needs rum.
4: And my sister needs castor oil.
3: I'm only trusting you because of your friend here.
2: Thank you. That's one thing that you have that I never will.
4: What?
2: People's trust.
4: Give it time, and give them proof.
2: No, Pa, I won't do it! I don't want to be a thief no more!
5: Don't you never run from me again.
6: Never!
7: Drop him!
2: Help!
7: Reach out for my hand!
2: I got you!
4: Papa, enough is enough. Tell me what's happening with you.
2: I'll tell you everything.
8: Harry!
4: Father? What's the matter?
8: It's Lucy. She's very sick.
9: Clapham!
2: I heard you was feeling worse than a warthog with indigestion.
9: Yeah, but I feel better now.

0: Harry?
1: Hello, Clapham.
0: Why are you sent out here? Harry, what's wrong? It looks like you've been crying.
1: Everyone's inside. The doctor just left.
0: Lucy?
1: Yeah, her fever's been with her for 3 days now. And he said there's nothing he can do.
0: What? She's dying?
1: Yes. My little sister's dying.
0: Oh, how could that be? Can I go in?
1: Yeah, I'm sure she'd love to see you.
0: Oh, wait. These flowers are awful pretty. You think it'd be all right if...
1: Yeah, no, yeah. Go ahead. You can go on in.
2: Clapham. Hello.
0: Hello, sir.
3: I'm glad you're here, Clapham. You always put a smile on her face.
0: May I see her?
3: Of course. But first, would you like to pray with us?
0: You want me to pray with you?
3: Yes. Please join us, will you? Harry? Harry, come in, please.
1: You called Mother?
3: We need to pray.
4: Yes.
2: Would you lead us, Mother?
3: I will. Heavenly Father, we love you, and we know that your ways are not our ways. We desire with all our hearts for our little Lucy to be well again, but it is your will, not our will, be done, on earth as it is in heaven.
1: Mother, it is so hard to pray for God's will if it means to lose our Lucy.
3: Oh, Harry, God sees what we cannot. And we know that death is not a final separation. We will see her again one day.
1: It still doesn't make it any easier.
3: I understand. Come, let's go in. I think we're getting close to the end. Lucy?
4: Yes, Mother?
3: You have a visitor.
0: Hello.
4: Oh, Clapham. My future brother-in-law.
0: I brought you these.
4: Oh, those are beautiful. They look just like the ones Mother planted out front.
0: How about that?
5: Here's a vase, Clapham.
0: Much obliged. I'll put these right here beside your bed so you can look at them.
4: Clapham?
0: Mm-hmm.
4: Hold my hand, please.
0: Oh, now look at you. All feeling so low, and yet you're smiling like it was your birthday.
4: In a way, it's like a birthday. I'm gonna get the best gift in the whole world. I'm gonna live with Jesus forever.
0: That's nice to think about, Lucy.
4: Oh, it's true. Just talk to Harry. Harry? Annie? Mother? Father?
2: Yes, sweetheart.
3: We're all here, darling. We love you.
1: I love you, Lucy.
3: Lucy.
4: Oh, we all love one another.
6: Oh, Mother. Is she...
3: Yes. Yes, she's gone, my children. Gone from our sight, but never, never from our hearts.
2: Suffer the little children to come unto me, and forbid them not, for of such is the kingdom of God.
3: Amen.
6: I'll never forget her last words to us. We all love one another. That will always help us remember our Lucy.

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1: Have you ever noticed how a story stays with you long after facts fade? That's because truth wrapped in story doesn't just inform, it transforms. At Lamplighter, this is our calling. We are creating stories that communicate truth without compromise, inspiring listeners to know God intimately so they can proclaim Him passionately and enjoy Him infinitely. 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
10: Harry, what kind of flowers did she like?
11: Lilies, I guess.
10: I'll pick her some lilies.
11: We're taking a wagon to Binghamton tomorrow to bury her.
10: I wish I could have done more.
11: You did everything you needed to do. You were there when she left us. You made her smile.
10: Yeah, she was smiling on her own. It seemed like she was in a better mood than the whole lot of us. And she was the one dying.
11: Does that surprise you?
10: You know, it beats about just anything I ever seen.
11: You know why, don't you?
10: Not really.
11: She loved Jesus more than anything. He died for her, paid for all her sins, so she could live with him forever. That's why she could face death like she did. It was like a door to her. You know, a door that led to her new life with him.
10: I don't know, Harry. You make it sound so easy. But with my upbringing and all, I don't see me ever changing much.
11: It doesn't matter about your past. When you belong to Christ, he does the changing inside you. You just gotta ask him.
10: How?
11: Just talk to him like you're talking to me. It's like I said before, if you shoot straight with God and ask Him to forgive you, as sure as I'm standing here, He will.
10: All right. I'll do it. What do I say?
11: Whatever comes to your heart.
10: Okay. Jesus, I ain't never talked to you before, but I'm hoping, I'm asking, for you to forgive me for all the bad stuff I done. Harry, my friend here, he tells me that you can help me change.

0: Pa? Ma?
1: Your ma's in town.
0: Oh.
1: Where you been? You're gone all night.
0: I was at Harry's. I slept there.
1: What's wrong with you?
0: Wrong?
1: Why are you smiling like that?
0: I am. Really?
1: Yeah. What is it?
0: I don't know. I guess it's been a strange week.
1: How so?
0: Well, it all started when Lucy died.
1: Lucy?
0: Harry's younger sister. She died of fever.
1: Do tell. Yeah, I think I remember her now. She always seemed kind of sickly to me anyway. Small, skin and bones.
0: No, she wasn't sickly at all, Pa. She was pretty and full of life.
1: Full of life?
0: Yeah.
1: That family's so poor they can't afford any kind of life, much less a full one.
0: They're very happy people, Pa.
1: They probably can't even afford a proper burial.
0: Yes, they can. They're taking her to Binghamton tomorrow.
1: How can they do that? They got no wagon.
0: They're paying to use a wagon from Mr. Smith's store.
1: How do they afford that?
0: Well, the Davises have lots of friends. People gave them food, gave them flowers. Some folks even gave them money for a proper burial.
1: Whole lot of money?
0: Yeah, suppose.
1: Where is it?
0: The money?
1: Yeah. Where did they put all that money they got from their friends?
0: Why do you want to know?
1: Because I want to. That's all.
0: I see Mrs. Davis put it in a trunk by Lucy's bed.
1: In the bed where she died?
0: Yes, sir. Why are you asking?
1: So tonight, I'm sure none of them folks would want to sleep in the same room where their girl died, right?
0: This family ain't afraid of death at all.
1: So, where did everyone sleep last night? In Lucy's room?
0: Pa, why do you... They all wanted to be together, so they slept in the living room.
1: Yeah, that's all I wanted to know.
0: What are you thinking?
1: I'm not thinking nothing. Just mind your own business, you hear?
0: Yes, sir.
1: Boy.
0: What?
1: Get up.
0: Why? Is Ma okay?
1: Sleeping. Get up and come with me.
0: What time is it?
1: Never you mind. Just do what I say. Now get dressed and walk with me.
0: What are we doing? It's not light out for 2 or 3 hours.
1: There's a Winchester rifle at Smith's that I want. It's coming in first thing in the morning. And I know that old scoundrel Madeley wants it too. So I'm going to beat him there. We'll wait outside till the store opens.
0: Oh, okay. But the store opens...
1: Boy, the birds ain't even talking yet. Now keep your mouth shut till we get there.
0: Where did you get the money for a new rifle? I thought...
1: Close that chatterbox.
0: But why are we going this way? Smith's is...
1: One more word, and I'll grab me my whip. We're stopping off at another place before we head over to Smith's.
0: Stopping off where?
1: Across the road. That's where we're getting the money.
0: No. No, Pa. These people have been through enough heartache.
1: See that window? You're gonna climb through it, open the trunk, and take all the money you see inside.
0: But Pa...
1: And you're gonna do it quiet-like so as not to wake a soul.
0: No. No, I won't.
1: Keep your voice down. And yes, you will.
0: Pa... This is Harry's family. I can't steal from them. I can't steal from nobody no more.
1: I don't know what got into that head of yours, but it's nonsense. Ain't nobody cares for us, so we don't care for nobody but ourselves. That's why you gotta look out for yourself first. Nobody else will do it for you.
0: I'll be true to my friends, and if I live another day...
1: Hush up. You hear me out as sure as you blab. I'll be the death of you.
0: I don't care a straw. I wish I were dead and underground now. And if killing me is the worst you can do, you're welcome to it. But I swear, so help me God, come what may, I'll tell my friends the truth about what you're making me do.
1: You will you? Then we'll see which will be master. I swear, if you let on by word or sign of what we've done here tonight, I'll burn down the Davis house in the dead of night. Oh. And all the folks in it. You tell, and you'll be killing your friends. Get in there.
0: Please, Pa. Don't make me do this.
1: You stop acting like a little girl and climb in that window.
0: Yes, sir. Hello? Anyone here? So dark. Where's that trunk?
1: The Davis's friends are awfully generous. Plenty for my rifle. I might even let you shoot it for your trouble.
0: I don't want to even touch it.
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10: I didn't sleep well.
11: Neither did I.
12: Children, we need to leave soon. The city only granted us an hour at the cemetery. The wagon's already here. But where is the money your mother put away?
11: In the trunk beside Lucy's bed.
12: All right. I'll go get it.
11: I expected Lucy to run in and jump on me like she always did.
10: I thought I heard her talking in her sleep last night.
11: I don't think I'll ever get used to her being gone.
12: Annie, did you say the money was in the black trunk?
11: Yes.
12: I didn't see the money. Where's your mother?
10: Out in the back. Mother!
9: Yes? Is there something wrong?
12: Dear, did you take the money from the trunk?
9: No.
12: Well, then where is it?
9: Check again.
12: I checked thoroughly.
9: I placed it in the trunk yesterday. I'm sure of it. It's gone.
10: Annie, did you open that window this morning?
9: No.
10: I closed it before I went to bed. I know I did.
9: Harry, those noises from last night.
10: You're right. You did say you heard something. I should have checked.
12: There might be some clues outside the window. Come on, let's go. Well, no footprints.
9: No sign of anything unusual.
11: What's this?
10: What?
11: On the ground. Look, a handkerchief.
10: Oh, it has initials on it. See, C.D.
9: Why, that's the handkerchief I made for Clapham. I gave it to him 2 days ago.
12: Clapham?
10: Father, you're not thinking that...
12: Harry, we have to consider it. He was here yesterday, and he could have seen your mother putting the money into the trunk. And only a small person like Clapham could fit through that window.
11: No, he wouldn't have done it, Father. I know Clapham.
12: Dear, I know Clapham, too. He's a fine boy, but sometimes bad habits are hard to break.
9: Well, I don't want to believe it either.
11: Nor I.
12: I'll give him the benefit of the doubt. But to clear his name, we need to share this evidence with the sheriff, I'm afraid.
9: But Clapham needs to know that we're on his side. And I'm sure he'll be able to prove his innocence.

0: Open up, Norman. Norman?
1: Uh-oh. Clap him.
2: Paul?
1: Get up. The sheriff's here.
2: Does he know?
1: I don't know, but you ain't telling nothing, you hear?
2: Yes, sir.
1: I'm putting the money under your mattress. Now, come to the door and act like you don't know nothing.
2: Yes, sir.
0: All right, I'm coming in, Norman.
3: Sheriff?
0: Norman, we're investigating a theft. I need to talk to your boy.
3: My boy?
0: Yeah, well, we have reason to believe your son may be involved. Can we look around?
3: You got a search warrant?
0: Well, no, but I can get one if you make me.
3: Oh, Sheriff, we're law-abiding citizens here in this house. You can look wherever you like.
0: Yeah. Now, this place is a mess.
3: Yeah, wife is lazy.
0: And where's your room, Clapham?
3: His room is right this way.
0: All right. Clapham, where were you last night?
2: I was here. Asleep?
0: You never left this house?
2: No, sir.
0: Were you at the Davis's house yesterday?
2: Yes, sir. I was there when Lucy passed.
0: Mm-hmm. I see. And did you... Well, what do we have here hiding under your mattress? Is this the money from the Davis's house?
3: Clapham, what have you done?
2: I stole the money, Sheriff. I saw Mrs. Davis put it in the trunk yesterday. I took it for myself last night.
0: Mm-hmm.
3: Clapham, I am so disappointed.
0: Yes, this is awfully disappointing indeed. Now you're going to have to come with me, son.
2: What are you going to do with me?
0: Well, you're going to jail.
2: Pa?
3: Go with the sheriff, son. You break the law, you pay the price.
2: But, Pa...
0: All right, come on now.

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2: I'm standing here.
3: 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A roommate.
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Carly Ann Taylor across Australia. This is Vision. Great to have you company. Chris Gray here. We're warming ourselves up for the worship hour. That's coming up in just under half an hour from now. But to get us really warmed up, this is CC Winans and Elevation Worship. Worthy of it all. Here on Vision. Oh.

0: Here's someone else who's made Vision part of their family.
1: Vision's been there for us when we live very remotely and haven't been able to always easily go to church. 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
0: Vision.

Last night, of course, was the 25th anniversary of the World Trade Center terrorist attacks. 25 years. I can't believe it's gone so quickly. Now, I remember the night. It actually happened Australian time, night Australian time, morning New York City, of course. And I just got home from my radio shift. I turned the TV on, as I usually would, just watch Sports Tonight, the latest updates on the sport. And they crossed live to New York City. And before my very eyes, I see that plane had just gone into the World Trade Center. And then, as we were watching, a second plane just went into the World Trade Center. And I thought maybe it was just an accident. But then when that second plane happened, I think there's something wrong here. 2,977 people killed. There were two aircraft that crashed into the World Trade Center. A third crashed into the Pentagon and a fourth into a field near Pennsylvania. But it's just amazing. And some of the miracles that came out of that terrorist attack, there was a church that was pretty much at the base of where the World Trade Center was. And the pastor had been, God had sort of positioned him to preach on hearing the voice of God for a couple of months out. And he felt this

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3: For some of us, the theme of our life is great expectations. We expect a lot of ourselves and are upset when we don't meet those expectations. We can expect a lot from others and are disappointed when they let us down. We're also aware that others expect a lot of us. So our lives can revolve around trying to please other people, and the usual result is even more frustration because you can't please all the people all the time. Bringing God into the picture doesn't seem to help, does it? His standard for acceptance is perfection, and none of us meets that expectation. But thankfully, God already knows that. He sent Jesus to meet all those expectations, realizing we had no hope of it. He invites us to trust in the goodness of Jesus, not our own goodness. He invites us not to try harder, but to trust more in his mercy. So God does have great expectations for us, but the good news is that Jesus has perfectly fulfilled them for us. I'm David Ray.
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0: Welcome to the Worship Hour on your Saturday night. Chris Gray taking you through an hour of the finest in praise and worship. Rebecca St. James, who was born in Sydney, a Grammy Award winning singer, author and actress. And her beginnings were at the age of 13, where she released her first album, Refresh My Heart. And of course, she's the sister of Joel and Luke Smallbone of King and Country. Coming up next, it's Passion, also Jill Phillips and Israel Houghton coming up here on the Worship Hour. Good evening. This is a new day.
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You're with Worship Hour here on Vision. It's Israel Houghton and Byron Cage and Give Thanks. Now, Alexander Pappas, born in America, raised in Australia. He moved here at the age of 19 to Sydney to attend Hillsong International Leadership College. He eventually stepped into staff leadership roles and became a primary face of Hillsong Young and Free. He also incidentally co-wrote Echo for Elevation Worship. Here he is now, Alexander Pappas, doing it solo with a great awakening here on Vision. I've got

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You're on The Worship Hour. 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

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But as we continue with the last couple of songs here on the worship hour, here's Chris Tomlin. God bless.

It's David Lennon. Well done. Hello, Mel with you today on V180. It is your Saturday simulcast, and I am so excited to announce that today on the show, we are joined all the way from the States. He is now in Australia, Sean Rodriguez. Just like God within this love, he kept on coming after me. He showed up and made this mess a masterpiece. We're going to chat to him all about this banger, Just Like God. We'll find out a little bit more about him. He used to be a pastor for a long time, moved over to being a musician. We'll find out how that happened. He's now in Nashville and rocking out. That is on the way, as well as your favorites. Yeah, there's just something about you. Sarah Reeves and a whole heap more on the way right here on V180. It is going to be a ripper show. Do not go anywhere. Right now, forever and now, Andrew Delaney right here, living different at V180 for your Saturday simulcast.

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0: Taylor, Heavenly Father, right here, Living Different. Mel with you today at V180. We're taking over Vision, and today we have a very special feature artist, Sean Rodriguez, all the way from Nashville. He is currently in Australia for CMAA conference next week. Sean, for anyone hearing your name for the very first time, what do you want them to know about you? Fill us in.
1: Man, that I love Jesus, and I love just having a good time. You know, I think there's a lot of things in life for us to be joyful about. Sometimes, life hits us from all directions, and it can get very easy to pay attention to the negative. It can be very easy to feel like, you know, life is attacking us. But I think, you know, if there's something that is very important to me, it's that we remember that, you know, those feelings and that negativity can't win. We got to fight back with joy. And, that's what I really like to stand for, is just that joy, that happiness, that peace, and knowing that God created you for a purpose.
2: I love that. And that definitely comes across in your music as well. You have so much energy on stage from what I've seen.
1: You.
2: I'm like, what the heck? You're like dancing and it's so, so cool to see that you are shining Jesus through your music.
1: That's cool. Thank you.
2: Now, you're in Australia right now. Have you ever been to Australia?
1: I have not. This is my first time out here. I'm loving it. The weather's beautiful. The scenery is beautiful. It's been really cool.
2: What's your thoughts so far? Have you noticed any differences?
1: Oh man, a lot of differences. The language is the biggest difference, because it's still it's just the phrasing of things, and just the word choices. They're different. They're fun. So I'm trying to get on board with that. Like I had said, the weather, and I'm told that there's like kangaroos and koalas in the wild, and I haven't seen any yet, but I'm really looking forward to being able to see that.
2: It's the drop bears you got to look out for.
1: Yeah, that's what they said, the drop bears. and the other side of the road, people drive on the other side of the road here versus home in America. So it's been fun to be kind of like just submerged in, we're in Australia,
0: You're going to love it. We're going to continue chatting with Sean. We're going to find out why he went from being a pastor full-time into a musician. But first, let's check out one of his older ones. It's Rise at V180.

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0: Amanda Jensen, Wild Ones, your Saturday simulcast, Living Different at V180 Mel with you today and joined by our feature artist in Australia right now, Sean Rodriguez. Now, Sean, you spent years as a pastor before you took the leap to Nashville to pursue music. You moved your whole family over there. When did you decide that God was calling you into music and what did that look like for you and your family?
1: Yeah, so it was about 4 years ago, and I had taken a trip out to Tennessee to just kind of, you know, I had always been inspired by music, always loved music, and, you know, tried to make it, you know, myself in my free time, and it was something fun that I did. And then I had taken a trip out to Tennessee, and I had met with my team, We Rock Entertainment, and you know, they weren't my team at the time, of course, but I had just met with them and sat down, and I loved the way that they talked about doing music and ministry, both at the same time, you know, that it can be fully music, it can be fully ministry, and there's a world where you can really effectively reach people that way. And so I just loved that idea. And I was very nervous because, you know, prior to that, I was a family pastor and I was serving in my grandpa's church. And I remember just, you know, when I had talked to my grandpa about like, hey, I think, you know, it just feels like God's stirring me up. And like, I think I'm going to move out here and take a shot at this. And I was like worried he was going to be like, no, that's not from the Lord. That's not, you know, but he was like, good, go do it. Go reach people, go do, you know, what God has called you to do. Go be, you know, involved in what you're passionate about. And so from there, it was just kind of like this piece of like the people that I was worried about talking to, they were the ones that were so excited and on board with that. I remember when I called my wife after my original meeting with We Rock, I had called her and I was like, hey, so this meeting went good. And, you know, they said that they love the music and they might want to work with me, but they said it's hard to work with somebody that doesn't live in town. So they said, if we want to work, like we might have to move. And I was worried about what she was going to say because all of our family was there and all of that. And the first words out of her mouth was, okay, I'll start packing.
0: Wow.
1: And so I'm like, whoa, wait
0: That's
1: a minute.
0: So
1: hold on.
0: Cool.
1: Yeah. And so everything like just the peace was there, you know, all the way around. And I was like, all right, I know that this is God then, and it's not just me. Because if it was just me, I don't believe that the peace would have been with everybody in that moment. And it really was just something that I was like, all right, there's no way I could doubt this. Let's go.
0: Yeah, I love that. When everything kind of falls into place, you just know it's God. Just like God, hey? We're going to continue chatting with Sean Rodriguez on the way. Right now, though, NF time at V180.

0: 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Now, Sean, we were talking about how you have been a pastor full-time, you packed up your whole family, moved to Nashville to pursue music. And I want to know, is music something that's always been a part of your life, even when you're a pastor, or is this a new thing?
1: Yeah, so I grew up in Denver, Colorado. It's kind of an inner city area. And so I actually was more into hip hop originally.
0: Yeah.
1: And so, you know, I got into, my first introduction to music was through dance. It was break dancing and, you know, hip hop dance and all of that. And then as I got older, I wanted to, you know, make my own music. And so, you know, I started trying to do Christian rap and all of this stuff. And so
0: Very good.
1: It just kind of naturally evolved. And when I became a family pastor, I was like, okay, I still like making music, but I don't just want to make rap, because rap doesn't appeal to the entire family. You know, like I can't give an encouraging message to grandma and grandpa through rap. So what, you know, how do we reach the family? You know, well, it's less likely that they would listen to that, you know? And so I started to think, okay, how can I reach the generations and still do music? And so that's when I started to play with different genres, you know, rock, pop, you know, different things like that. And now it's just become that when people come to a concert, you're going to get a little bit of everything, and every generation and every background is going to walk away saying, like, that song, that one was for me. Like, I needed to hear that one. That was my, you know, and so it became a really cool way to just kind of reach everybody and continue to be a family pastor through the music.
0: Yeah, so good. I'm going to continue chatting with Sean Rodriguez on the way. Right now, we're going to have a little music break with this one from Believers. It's Rest right here on V180.
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1: Today's Bible verse comes from Hebrews 10 verse 19. Therefore, brethren, having boldness to enter the holiest by the blood of Jesus. Pray boldly, part 2. Martin Luther had a good friend named Friedrich Meconius, who became very ill to the point of death. Luther wrote to him, I command thee in the name of God to live because I still have need of thee in the work of reforming the church. The Lord will never let me hear that thou art dead, but will permit thee to survive me. For this I am praying, this is my will, and may my will be done, because I seek only to glorify the name of God. We think of speaking softly to God, of humbling ourselves before God, but not of praying boldly. Yet that's what the Bible says we should do. Therefore, brethren, having boldness to enter the holiest by the blood of Jesus, let us draw near with a true heart in full assurance of faith. Let us hold fast the confession of our hope without wavering, for he who promised is faithful. Therefore, do not cast away your confidence, which has great reward. For you have need of endurance, so that after you have done the will of God, you may receive the promise. Prayer is not about persuading God to let go of something he's reluctant to give. He's more willing to give than we are to receive. He's actually looking for opportunities to bless us. In 2 Chronicles 16 verse 9 it says, The eyes of the Lord run to and fro throughout the whole earth, to show himself strong on behalf of those whose heart is loyal to him. So pray boldly and be confident that God is faithful to his promises.
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0: Living Different, Mel with you today at V180. How good is that? Torrin Wells with Phil Wickham and Halvey. It's your Saturday simulcast. Joined today by our feature artist, Sean B. Now, Sean, I just realised this. Going way back, you used to be known as Sean B. And now you're starting to release music under the name Sean Rodriguez. What actually changed for you in that season? Is that just because you wanted to reach more people, or why?
1: That's exactly it. With the genre change and all of that, I was just like, okay, let's really break this down. Let's rebuild it up right. And you know, for me, the other really cool piece of it is that, you know, this is ministry. It's music and it's entertainment, but it is very much 100% ministry. And so for me, I think it's really cool to be able to use my name, Sean Rodriguez, and it reminds me of, you know, my grandfather William Rodriguez, who, you know, spent his entire life serving in ministry through the church. And so for me, it's this really cool thing where I'm like, man, I get to kind of, you know, continue the family history of using your life to be a witness of who God is and what God can do for you.
0: Love it. We are going to continue our chat with Sean Rodriguez, but right now we're going to go back and have a listen to an older one, back when he was Sean B. Center stage right here, Living Different at V180. It's Mel.

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It is your Saturday simulcast, and we're having so much fun today, joined by our feature artist, Sean Rodriguez, all the way from Nashville, currently in Australia. We're going to hear all about this song.

Just Like God, and you probably heard this one. It is finished. He covers so many different genres. Love this guy. We're going to continue chatting with Sean Rodriguez on the way, as well as your favourites with Valley Worship and this one from Jordan Feliz with KB Familiar, Living Different, right here at V180.

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0: Valley Worship Australia, you never change. Mel with you at V180 right across Australia, and joined today by our feature artist, Sean Rodriguez, who is currently in Australia at the moment, all the way from Nashville. And Sean, it's been so awesome to have your company on the show. And I want to chat to you about one of your songs that has a really powerful message around it. It's called Jesus Will. Can you tell us about the story behind this one and a time when you had to trust God when you don't really understand what he's doing?
1: Yeah. Oh man, Jesus Will. That song came out of a very hard time for me and for my family. We had woken up on a Sunday morning, and actually my uncle, while he was at church, he got a call from his daughter and said, you know, Dad, mom's not waking up. What do I do? And they call the ambulance, and, you know, ambulance shows up, and, you know, unfortunately by the time my uncle gets home, they say, I'm sorry, sir, but your wife has passed. And, it was just so unexpected. And it was this situation, you know, especially for me, when I think about my aunt and uncle, they're ones that, you know, served God their entire life. They worked in the church, they worked in the youth ministry. They really used their lives to make people better in the name of God. And so for me, I was like, God, that's not fair. That's so unexpected. That, like, why they didn't deserve that, what happens? And so, you know, for us, it was this season of like, God, why did you allow this to happen? Why can life, you know, surprise us in that way? And, you know, that, so this song was really stemmed from that situation. Ultimately though, what inspired this song was seeing the way that my uncle responded to this tragic season. You know, it was tragic for all of us, but especially for him. And, you know, for him and his daughter to be able to, you know, just the way that they handled the grieving process, the way that they believed that ultimately God was still in control and that God was going to bring good even from something like this. And it was so insane to see, you know, at my aunt's funeral, to see all of these people who came forward and said, you know, man, Serena was there for me when I was in high school, and she taught me, you know, these things about life, and I wouldn't be here if it hadn't been for the time that she spent with me. And so to see the lives that were impacted just through this one person, it was so crazy to see that, like, you know, God does use every life. And even though she's gone, the impact that she made carried on and really did change generations that would come after her. And you know, so it's that song of hurt, but it's that song of hope to know that God's plan will still carry through regardless of what the world does to you.
0: Let's have a listen to the track right now. It's Jesus Will, Sean Rodriguez, right here at V180.

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0: It feels good. 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Sean, we are loving your song, Just Like God. We've been pumping it out on V180 for a little while. Tell us how this one came together.
1: Yeah, this song, oh man, it's a celebration song for sure. It's a song that, when I was writing this song, I was looking back and I was being very thankful for where God had me. But I was realizing that the only way that God got me to that point is by all of the things that I had been through before, both the good and the not so good, right? It was the journey. And so this song is a song to celebrate the journey and to celebrate what only God can do. Because, sometimes we find ourselves in situations, it's like, man, God, how did I get here? What happened? This is definitely something that only you can do. And it comes from this verse in Ephesians 3:20. It says, now all glory to God, who's able through his mighty power at work within us to accomplish infinitely more than we could ask or imagine. And my favorite part about that verse is the part that says his mighty power at work within us. That is the part that we have to pay attention to. And when it's God working, you're able to look back and you can see that when we didn't really know what the reason for those ups and downs were, we couldn't understand what was happening in that season, but God knew, and God knew what good he was going to pull from that. And so, it's just like God just celebrates, it celebrates the good, it celebrates the bad, it celebrates everything that was necessary to get us to where God wanted us to be.
0: Let's have a listen right now. 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

0: Chris Frank, Thankful and V180, Mel with you for your Saturday simulcast and joined by today's feature artist, Sean Rodriguez, all the way from Nashville, but currently in Australia in the Vision Studio. It is so great to chat to you, Sean. Now, your track, it is finished with Disciple, spent more than 10 weeks at number one on the Christian rock radio in the US. It's racked up over 7 million streams across all platforms. Did you expect this one to have such a good response?
1: Not at all. I don't think anybody did, honestly.
0: So good.
1: It was cool. And I got excited because I started to see, and I was calling it like, you know, hey, this is our anthem of victory, but victory in Jesus. And I started to see like, oh man, people are really on board with this message and this declaration of like, you know, it's won in Jesus' name. And so yeah, it's been so cool to see people respond to that. It's still to this day one of my favorite songs to do live. It is a blast for sure. And so, you know, I'm very thankful. Obviously for all of these songs, they all kind of hit different lanes, different areas. But the fact that, you know, for any of them, I get to sing them, I get to share their message, I get to hear that people are encouraged and inspired and just pumped up when they hear them. That's a blessing for sure.
2: I've seen a few of your reels when you do this one live and like people from the audience getting up and loving just like belting it out. It's so cool.
1: Yes.
2: How'd you end up teaming up with Disciple for it?
1: Yeah, so I actually was blessed to be involved in a tour that Disciple was on. And that was my first tour. Obviously, it was not their first tour, but it was my first tour. And I just felt like I was thrown in the deep end. I felt like, okay, what am I doing? I'm trying to figure out, you know, what this music world is. And Kevin Young, man, he saw me and he was like, dude, all of those feelings that you're feeling, it's fine. He's like, because you know what that means? He's like, it just means you're human. You're an artist. Like, yeah. You're feeling all of these things. And he kind of like just stood by me and he walked me through like, all right, you know, this is how you process this. This is, you know, how you handle these thoughts and these feelings that you're having. And really what he helped me remember is that, you know, when God gives an opportunity, he wants you there on purpose, right? It wasn't by accident. He reminded me, he's like, hey, you didn't get yourself here. You didn't put yourself on this spot. God made a way for you to be here, and you need to remember that. And what I love is that I learned that when you realize that it's God who created those opportunities for you, when it's God that wants you where you are, the pressure is off of you, and the glory is all on God. And all that you have to do is just give it your best, do everything that you can, and make the most of the place where God has you, but give the glory to God because he's the one that puts you there.
0: Amen. Let's have a listen right now. It is finished with Sean Rodriguez. Turn it up on V180.

0: Nest. Research around the globe continuously shows us that we are spending more and more time with our technology, with Australia right at the top. McCrindle Research has revealed that Australians spend 10 hours and 19 minutes on average each day on electronic media. How much time does that leave for intimacy with God? Not much. After all, we also have to sleep, go to work or school, eat, shower, do homework, and on the requirements of life go. Millions, if not billions, around the world are willing to sacrifice sleep in order to keep up with social media, look at pornography, play video games, and continuously check email. But are we willing to do whatever it takes to stay connected 24/7 with Jesus? We are not saved by our works, thank God. We are saved by who we know. In Matthew chapter 25, the Lord tells us that the unwise virgins were not allowed into the wedding banquet because he did not know them, yet they called him Lord. Who or what you spend most of your time with is who or what you are intimate with. Would you be willing to spend 10 hours and 19 minutes a day with Jesus, or does that sound a bit extreme? You can be connected with God 24/7. Jesus made that possible. 1 Thessalonians 5:7 says, pray without ceasing.
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0: Amazing. 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It's your Saturday simulcast. Mel with you today and joined by Sean Rodriguez. Sean, it has been awesome to have you in the studio and catch up. But before you go, I'd love to do a bit of a rapid fire, all right? So we're going to ask you a few questions and you've got to answer the very first thing that comes to your mind. Question number one, summer or winter?
1: Summer.
2: Tea or coffee?
1: Coffee.
2: It's a hard one. Night out or early bird?
1: Yeah. Night out.
2: Favorite Bible character?
1: Either David or Joshua.
2: Oh, nice. Favorite Christian artist?
1: Toby Mac.

0: Pokemon's great.
1: I collect Pokemon cards as a kid. Do you? I love
0: do
1: Pokemon.
0: You really? Okay, yeah, yeah.
1: It's so that's good.
0: I joke that, you know, the Pokemon thing hit me late because when I was growing up, I wasn't like allowed to have them because I grew up in you know, like a strict like kind of church household, and so, you know, the joke is like, now that I'm old enough to make my own decisions, I'm reliving my Pokemon phase. You know.
1: Yeah. Do it.
0: Yeah.
1: I'm doing it to my kids. I'm buying my kids like little Pikachus and stuff, trying to get them.
0: There you go.
1: It.
0: So me and my daughter have a thing where, you know, when I go out for a long time, she's 6 years old, and so she always asks me, can you bring me back a Pokemon stuffy? And so anytime I'm gone for an extended point of time, I come back and, you know, I got to get her a different stuffed animal that's you know, Pokemon based. So that's been kind of our travel. Yeah. Oh, I have to. Yeah. That's been our travel thing for sure.
1: I love that. And what's next for Sean Rodriguez? What do you got planned for the rest of the year and into next year?
0: Yeah, so I mean, first of all, down here, I'm blessed to be a part of the CMAA conference, and I'm going to be, you know, doing some singing, some performing, leading some worship, all of that. So I'm very excited about that. Got a fall tour coming up. I understand that you guys are just starting spring, but when I go home, I'm going home to fall. so we got a good fall tour coming up, and just, yeah, very excited. Really cool songs, turning around for next year. And so, it's just a season of like, man, God, I can't wait to see, like, I see God setting stuff up, and I can't wait to see, you know, what God has planned.
1: Oh, we're so excited for you too, Sean. Thank you so much for joining us on B180, and we'll catch you again soon.
0: Thank you. It was great talking to you.

0: 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Hold on to you right here at V180 for your Saturday simulcast. 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
1: Kill my idols, I'm losing life. You have no rival, your way is right.
0: He teamed up with Colton Dixon for that one, as well as this one from The Afters.

Get in touch with us. We are on the socials, Facebook, Instagram, at B180AU. We'd love to hear from you. Right now, though, let's get back into the music with this one from Emerson Day. No Smoke, right here at B180 with Mel.

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0: 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This is the youth show taking over Vision Christian Radio. 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I love this guy, but if you've never heard of him, here's a little snapshot.
1: My name is Stephen Stanley. I grew up in Georgia, the United States, not the country. I'm a pastor's kid. My dad was a youth pastor starting out, and then he's been the pastor at a church in Georgia for the past 17 years now, 18 years. I started playing music when I was 9. I was in a jet ski accident and lost hearing in my left ear. Because I was so young, my inner ears were off, so I could barely walk and play outside and stuff for about 6 months or so. My mom knew how to play some guitar and piano, so she ended up showing me how to play some chords, and I spent that whole time learning how to play music, and then I just have never stopped. Started writing songs a couple years later when I was 13 and leading worship at my dad's church. I still do that now when I'm home. Now I'm 30, but I've been playing music for a long time.
0: 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Stephen Stanley with Colton Dixon, Idols at V180.
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0: Jeremy Camp, it's Revival, your Saturday simulcast. Met with you right here at V180. And if you've been watching the news, you would have seen what is going on in Nepal. Flash flooding has completely knocked out houses, businesses. The whole place is absolutely devastated. And it's just heartbreaking to see the footage. There's a lot of people still missing, a lot of people that have absolutely nothing. And Convoy of Hope are there on the ground right now.
1: In Nepal, lives have been upended, homes and entire communities destroyed. Families have been left with nothing, no home, no belongings, now facing the overwhelming reality of starting over after the tragic mudslide and flash flooding on August 26th. The situation on the ground is still volatile. More rain is in the forecast with the possibility of more flooding, debris flows, and landslides. But because of partners like you, we are bringing immediate relief to those affected. Together, we can meet survivors' most pressing needs with food, blankets, sheltering supplies, and a message of hope and encouragement.
0: If you're able to give or you'd like to find out more, you can head to convoyofhope.org for all the details and follow them on the socials to keep updated with what they are doing on the ground right now. 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

Hands up, Alexander Pumpers, Australian artist, moved to Nashville and doing really well over there. 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

0: in history if only he'd gotten out of his boat. He was on his way to Greenland when a fierce autumn storm buffed his ship for days and blew him so far off course that he had no idea where he was. Once the weather cleared, he was relieved to see land, but this land looked totally unfamiliar. It had no mountains or glaciers as Greenland did, only small hills and forests. Jarni didn't know it, but he had crossed the Atlantic and sailed into what is now known as Canada. His crew begged him to go to land, and if only he had the spirit of Christopher Columbus, this might have been a defining moment in his exploration. But Jarni was intent on going home, not going down in history. So without even leaving his boat, he turned around and headed out to sea. He and his crew finally made it to Greenland a week later. Jarni went down in history as the man whose curiosity did not get the better of him. My advice to you young people is to be curious and live a life of adventure. Not be like Jarni and not get out of the boat. I'm Andy Kirk.
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0: Tasha Layton with Claire Leslie Whispers right here at V180. It's your Saturday simulcast. Mel with you today. And we caught up with Brisbane artist Ethan Beer, and he got to team up with Joe L. Barnes from Elevation Worship in the States. And I asked him, how does a young Brisbane boy end up teaming up with Joe L. Barnes on a song?
1: Yeah, it was actually really funny. I was over in Nashville. I had just signed to the label, and which has been amazing. And they set up like a bunch of writing sessions for me. And I came into a writing session with this amazing girl named Lauren Scott. Mm-hmm. And while we were writing this song, she randomly goes, "Oh, my boyfriend would love you so much." And I was like, "Okay, cool." And she was like, "Oh, wait, do you know who my boyfriend is?" And I was like, "No, I don't." She was like, "Oh, do you know who Joe L. Barnes is?" And I was like, "Oh, yes, what? Of course." I was like, "Yeah, I love Joel's music. I was a big fan of his stuff." And she was like, "We should go hang out with him right now. We should go pick him up." And so we literally hopped up, and we ended up having dinner, all three of us together. And they just like really spoke into my life and the music industry, and gave me some like really incredible like big brother, big sister advice.
0: So and good.
1: And one of the things we really talked about was something that Joel had experienced and I was starting to experience a little bit, was just like having so many people constantly giving you their opinions and where you should be going and how you should be seeing everything that you're being given. And it just gets a little bit overwhelming. And so we ended up going back to Joel's friend's house that night, named Chris Rizzo. And we ended up writing the song, Only One That Matters, that night, about how God's voice in the midst of all of it is the only one that actually matters. And that's how that song came to be.

0: Lord, you can have all the glory. Take the glory.
1: Go for broke. It's Bodie right here, living different. It's your Saturday simulcast. Mel keeping you company today. Hope you're having an awesome weekend. Coming up. New one for Kate Thompson on the way. He's also got another new song, One Day at a Time, that is out right now. He's just smashing it at the moment. And this one. The Young Escape on the way. All of your faves coming up, but right now. Love this one from Andrew Rip. I do it again right here. It's your Saturday simulcast to V180 with Mel.

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Narrow, Cade Thompson right here, Living Different, Mel with you at V180. And this is quite exciting. Common, the worship band Reuben Morgan and Ben Fielding have just released a brand new song. It's called Saved by Grace. They've also not just dropped a song, but they've dropped a promise. And these guys said, we changed our name. They used to have an X in the name. Thank goodness they came around. It's now just Commons. They've dropped a song on the same day. They said, because we wanted the first thing people to hear from us as Commons Worship to be a promise, not just an announcement. He said, one song a month, every single month, for a whole entire year. Something you can actually plan your Sunday around. So this is the first of many. They're going to have a brand new song every single month. And this one is built around Ephesians 2:8-9, that we are saved by grace through faith. It's a beautiful song. If you haven't heard it yet, make sure you check it out. Right now, The Young Escape, Matter to You at V180.

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0: Parachutes. It's Joshua and Micah right here, living different. Your Saturday simulcasted V180. Mel keeping you company as we head into this one from Ban Reeves. Jeremy and Cody Reeves, two brothers from Texas. And I asked them if they could leave one message to people listening today, what would it be?
1: I would just say the same thing that the Bible just continues to preach over and over, that like what Jesus said, I'm the way, the truth, and the life. And Jesus is the absolute answer to every desire that you have in your heart when you're looking for life. And the more that you walk with him, the more life that you have, the more that you love the life that you're living. So I would just say, like, pursue Jesus with all of your heart and let him just pour life in you and then through you to impact other people.
0: Words of wisdom right there. And check out the full podcast on our Vision Christian Media app. Love those guys. Ben Reeves, if I didn't have you right here at V180.

0: 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It's your Saturday simulcast. 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And if you like what you hear, we are here all throughout the week. 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We caught up with Ethan Beer. He's based in Brisbane and he is just topping the charts at the moment. And I got to ask him all about his song People Watching and how it all came together.
1: People Watching came to be, this is one of the moments I was telling you about before when a just hit me, but I was actually in a plane, my first ever trip to Nashville.
0: Yeah.
1: And I was going through a lot of stuff at the time, the same sort of stuff I talked to Joelle about. And I was just feeling like there were a lot of like people with a lot of opinions. Mm-hmm. And I couldn't please everyone. And I was having quite a bit of like anxiety around a couple situations and just kind of freaking out. And I was on this plane flight over to Nashville by myself for the first time.
0: Wow.
1: And I was just freaking out about a lot of stuff.
0: It's huge.
1: And as I was in the plane, we were just taking off and I looked down and I just like slowly saw all the people and the cars and everything just get smaller and smaller and smaller and smaller. And I was like, wow, when you really zoom out, like I was just looking at all the individual people that were like as small as ants on the ground and was like, wow, every single person on the ground right now that I'm seeing hundreds and hundreds, they're all just like going through their own thing and everybody has their own little anxieties and things that they're working through. And in comparison, my stuff is probably nothing compared to what the next person's going through. And I remember just zooming out for a second and realizing that, you know, we all have problems, and that's the lyric of the line. Like, I've been people watching. Turns out we've all got problems. Forget each other way too often. Because I think when I get super consumed with all of my stuff, I forget about the person sitting next to me. Mm-hmm. I flew into Nashville and ended up writing this song called People Watching that came out of that moment.

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1: I needed $50 to buy kids prizes and I had no money. So I prayed and believed that God would somehow hook me up. It was the day before I'd promised to give all these prizes away and I still had nothing. I was at a school fete and saw a friend selling donuts and I felt God say to me, ask your friend to give you free donuts. I thought, no way. And instead I just walked to my car. I thought, do I really believe God will answer my prayer or not? I turned around and as I started walking back, a random lady said to me, do you want free donuts? I froze and said, yes. She opened the back of her van and said, take as many boxes as you want. The truth is, God always wants to help in big and small things. Why live life on your own when you can live a life with God? What are you waiting for? Reach out to Jesus today.
0: For more, visit goodnewsunlimited.com.
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0: They've got a brand new album coming out in a few months' time. It's The After's Never Going Back to OK, right here at V180 for your Saturday simulcast. Now, we love to have a feature artist on our Saturday show on V180. And last week, we got to catch up with Seth Shalita, which was such a joy to talk to. 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
1: Yeah, that one's so fun. I got a text from my team at my label, and I was like, hey, Joe L. has a song that he would love for you to be on. And like even like right then, I'm like, all right, great, I'm on it. I don't even need to hear it. I love Joe L. He's awesome. He's a brother of mine. Like, I love him. Like, sign me up. But then I heard the song, and then I kind of had my doubts. Not because the song wasn't fantastic. I love the song. It was phenomenal. I was just like, I'm going to mess this song up. It's already so good. I don't want to make it worse by being on it, you know? But I ended up obviously saying yes to it. And it's one of my favorite songs that I've been able to be a part of. Obviously so fun, catchy, but the message in it, I think, is so important for our time, just like taking the road less traveled, choosing Jesus in the midst of hardship, being different than the world. I mean, it's just, I think more than ever, we need reminded of that. And the song just delivers that message in such a fun, catchy, hooky, and impactful way. So it's been awesome to see just where the song's going with it all.
0: So good. Let's have a listen right now. That's it for me. Enjoy the rest of your weekend. I'm going to leave you with this banger. Joe L. Barnes, Seth Shalita, Road Less Traveled at V180. Lord.

0: In the Bible, in Isaiah 8, verse 13, it says, "Do not fear anything except the Lord. He alone is the Holy One, and if you fear Him, you need fear nothing else. He will keep you safe." That was Isaiah 8, verse 13.
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7: Well, hey there and happy weekend to you. I'm your host, William Ryan III, and I'm really glad that you joined me for another edition of 20 The Countdown Magazine. Now, I have to tell you, it feels especially good to be here with you this weekend because last week, my wife, Chris, and I, we were both hit with some kind of sickness that had us running fevers and spending most of our time in bed and stuck at home. But I still made it for the countdown last week. You might remember that. But I may have sounded a little stuffier than usual, and I'll be honest, my head was not exactly firing on all cylinders. But thankfully, we have all recovered. We're feeling much better, and I'm excited to be back behind the microphone.

0: with a much clearer head today. And it looks like I picked a pretty interesting week to feel better because there are some unusual surprises waiting for us on this countdown. One song makes an entrance unlike anything I can remember seeing in all my years of doing the show. And I'm not going to tell you where it lands or give away too much just yet, but trust me, you'll know it when you hear it. It definitely made me stop and take a second look at the chart this week.
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0: Well, along with counting down the top 20 songs in Christian music this weekend, we're also going to go behind the music and hear the stories behind a few of the songs, including this next one from Brandon Lake and Nick Jonas. Here is Brandon to tell us all about this one called The Author.
2: Back in December, Nick and I got together and to write a song with some of our friends. And one of the themes that kind of quickly came up is how even in the state of where we're at in our life, it's so easy to be hard on yourself. Maybe not even like yourself or love yourself. And then we quickly began to talk about how, man, who are we to question the pen and the hand of the author? If God is, if his ways are so much higher, his thoughts are higher. And if you really think about it, there's nobody that loves us, likes us more than he does. Then who am I to be hard on myself and to question the way he made me? And I hope this message can also encourage you today.
3: Number 20.

0: 2019, that is Stars Go Dim with Holy on 20 The Countdown magazine. Well, it's time for a debut this week on our chart from the band Passion. And if you don't know, they were formed out of the Passion Conference, founded by Louis and Shelley Giglio back in the 1990s, which is still going strong today, ministering to young adults all over. Now, some famous alumni from Passion are Chris Tomlin, David Crowder, and Matt Redman, and also Christian Stanfill, who I'm sure you've heard of. But he is in next to tell us about this new song before we hear it today.
1: It is a joy bomb. You know, scripture says that the joy of the Lord is our strength, and that's really, it's in this song a lot. In Psalm 40, David writes, he said, "I waited patiently for the Lord. He inclined and heard my cry. He lifted me up out of the pit. He set my feet on a rock, and then he put a new song in my mouth, a hymn of praise to God." And that's what this song is. It's an expression of a heart set free, redeemed, brought back to life by the love and the touch of God. And when you've been redeemed like that, you can't help but sing about it. You want to dance a little bit. You want to shout. And that's what this song is. It's the expression of that love. We got to lead this song at Passion 2026 with 45,000 college students who were full of the joy of the Lord. And that was a lot of fun. I hope wherever you are today, whatever you're going through, this song infuses your life with that joy that's so available and so possible in Christ.
2: Number 18, Feel Music.

0: They are debuting at number 18 this weekend here on 20 The Countdown Magazine. That is Passion with Just That Good. That a great song. That'll get you going this weekend, won't it? Well, don't you think there's something really special about the way music can become part of a family's life? That's actually a theme we're going to come back to throughout today's countdown, because for many of you, 20 isn't something you listen to by yourself anymore. It's become something the whole family shares together. Alex, who listens to us in Kampala, Uganda, wrote in and said, "It's a blessing to listen to 20 The Countdown on Radio ABC in Uganda. The songs always bring healing to my soul." Then he added, "I used to enjoy the show alone, but now my entire family listens every Saturday, and my sister Vicky has taken over the time reminder role." That's an important one there, Vicky. Don't mess this up. But Alex, I love hearing these songs bring healing to your soul, and it's become a Saturday tradition there for your whole family. And thank you, Vicky, for being the responsible one there, keeping everybody on time. That's a tough job, I know. Well, I also know there's families listening together all over the world right now. 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

0: know.
1: It is his second week on the countdown with that song. He's moving up two. It's Ryan Stevenson at number 17 with This I Know. And the band for King & Country, they're making a one-spot climb with What If I Told You on 20 The Countdown Magazine.
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0: On the night you're falling all to pieces, you can bring your lonely heart to Jesus. What if I told you that I believe it?
1: That is for King and Country at number 16 with What If I Told You on 20 The Countdown magazine. And you know, we're only 1 week away from their release of the brand new album, The Most Beautiful Colors. That's coming up here on September 18th. So a lot to look forward to this week. I know you're excited for that one. Well, and if 20 The Countdown magazine has become a part of your weekly routine, then I want to say thank you. 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
6: Hey, I'm Leanna Crawford, and this is the story behind my song, Thank God. When I look back on my life, I can't help but thank God for all the times that he said no or not yet or I've got something better for you. Honestly, if it was up to me, my life would look a whole lot different. And even though I've experienced hard, messy, real human seasons, I can look back now and see that God was using all of it. So to you, if you've been in that season or you're in that season right now, know that God will not waste your pain. And I pray that one day you too can look back and say, thank God.
2: Number 15.

0: It is Cochran & Company moving up one to number 14 with What Grace Can Do on 20 The Countdown magazine. Well, this next artist recently filmed an episode of a cooking show where she made some sourdough chocolate cake that looked absolutely amazing. Here is Tasha Layton up next with Meet Me in the Valley.
1: Number 13.

0: It is Tasha Layton back at number 13 again this weekend here on 20 The Countdown Magazine. It's called Meet Me in the Valley. Now, I mentioned right before I played that song that I saw that she was on a cooking show making some sourdough chocolate cake. It looked pretty amazing, and it got me thinking about Thanksgiving that's coming up here in the United States. Just, you know, a couple months away. We're getting really close now that it's into September. But it got me thinking, my mother-in-law, the desserts that she makes for Thanksgiving, I mean, amazing. My mother-in-law can totally out-dessert your mother-in-law for sure. Like, she does it all. There is so many different options to choose from, and I don't know, I'm just getting hungry over here, craving some sweets or something, but I'm looking forward to that. Well, I heard from another member of our 20 family this week, and his name is William, which is a pretty great name, by the way. He listens on Spotify, and he wrote, "God bless you, you're doing a great job. Happy 7th anniversary as host of 20. Totally forgot about that. But William, thanks for your encouragement and for reminding me that it's been 7 years since I took over the host of this show. It's hard to believe that it's been that long, too. Getting to spend part of your weekend with you and share this great music every week is something I truly, truly enjoy, and I never want to take that for granted. So thanks to everyone who has listened, written in, prayed over the show, and supported us during these past 7 years. It really is an honor to be a part of this worldwide 20 family, and I'm excited to see what God has in store for the years ahead.
1: Coming up.
0: But we still have 12 more to go. And coming up, I'll have this week's artist news. Plus, Jeremy Camp shares the story behind his latest song. So don't go anywhere. The countdown continues.
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7: Hey, what's up? This is Jeremy Camp. I'm going to share a little bit about my new song, Revival. I was actually scrolling through Instagram, and I saw all these people saying, Revival is happening now. There's sold-out stadiums everywhere. And although I know that Revival happens, crowds could happen from that, but really, Revival is, it starts with us. It starts with our heart, saying, God, I want to walk in purity. I want to walk in holiness and truly stepping out in that. So my encouragement, not that you can't have big crowds, and big crowds don't actually always equal revival. It begins with our heart. So check your heart and say, God, what do you want to do with me so I can walk in the fullness of who you are? Never.

0: Artist News. Three things you need to know. Number one.
1: Stephen Curtis Chapman, he was recently on Fox and Friends, a TV show talking about a song that he wrote over 20 years ago. It's called Remember the Day, and Stephen wrote it back in 2002, 1 year after the attacks on September 11, 2001. That day, four planes were hijacked in the United States, and the attacks in New York, Washington, D.C., and Pennsylvania took the lives of nearly 3,000 people. Now, Stephen performed Remember the Day at a special remembrance event in New York that year, but the song was never officially recorded. Now, 25 years later after 9/11, Stephen has finally released the song. And here is Stephen to tell us more about it.
2: On September 11th, 2002, I was driving from Nashville to New York City on a tour bus, going with my band to be a part of a gathering at Madison Square Gardens, a night of remembering. Watching the news as we were driving in, of course, every channel was just talking about that unthinkable day of September 11th and then the days that followed. I was overcome with emotion again, remembering my own story, my family, Mary Beth and I, and our daughter, Shoei, our newly adopted daughter. We're in Washington, D.C. on September 11th, 2001. All those memories came back. And just as I often do, trying to put all of my thoughts and everything, somehow get them out, I wrote a song that I shared that night at Madison Square Gardens on the one-year anniversary. As we remember again, I thought I would love to share this song with you all again.
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0: Number two.
1: You might hear a familiar Christian song the next time you're watching television and a Tropicana commercial comes on. And if you're not familiar with Tropicana, it's one of the biggest juice brands here in the United States. And they've got a new campaign featuring Forrest Frank and Connor Price's song, Up. Now, the campaign is called Give Life Some Juice. 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And if you want to check out that commercial, you can go view it at our website at 20thecountdown.com.
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1: Emerson Day recently made her Grand Ole Opry debut in Nashville, Tennessee, stepping onto one of those iconic stages in country music. She also shared that afterward, she was incredibly grateful for the opportunity, especially for the chance to share the gospel and lift up God's name from that stage. Here's a clip of Emerson performing Get Behind Me during her Grand Ole Opry debut.

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2: Got to see Ellie Holcomb and Need to Breathe in concert here in Dallas this last week. And Ellie did this song that I remember on our countdown not too long ago.

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2: Welcome back to 20. We're at that halfway point, and you haven't heard this big surprise yet on the show. It is still to come. It's one of those things that I had to kind of take a second look at because I was so cloudy-headed last week from being sick that I thought there's no way that happened, but it did, and it's still coming up this hour. If I have you interested, then you've got to stick around till the end of the show and find out what happens, but we're going to hear some more great music, including some more stories behind a few of the songs.
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1: That is number 9 this week here on 20 The Countdown Magazine from Chandler Moore. It's called God, I'm Just Grateful. Well, this guy is such a planner. He's already announced his 2027 Hits Deep Tour. Artists, they're joining him. Jeremy Camp, Seth Schleter, and Katie Nicole, along with Toby Mac, of course.

0: What's your love?
1: That is Toby Mac, and he is back at number 8 this week with Lord It Feels Good on 20 The Countdown magazine. You know, something else that feels good is that I was reminded this week that this marks the 7th year that I became the host of 20 The Countdown magazine, and honestly, still feels a little hard to believe for me. Now, this story actually began long before I even sat behind this microphone. John Rivers, he started The Countdown back in 1985 after feeling called by God to create a weekly show celebrating Christian music. Then, in 1998, John met this kid fresh out of high school working at a radio station here in Dallas called KLTY, and that kid happened to be me. Now, John, he gave me the opportunity to produce his morning show back then, and over the next several years, he taught me so much about radio, Christian music, and what it means to use both of those things to encourage people. We stayed close throughout the years, and when John retired back in 2019, he trusted me to carry on this show that he started more than 3 decades earlier. Now, somehow, 7 years have just flown past. I don't even know how it happened. Now, hosting this show has been especially meaningful to me because Christian music, it's always been woven through so much of my life. I actually met my wife, Christy, at a Christian music industry conference 26 years ago, and as we raised our kids, this music was always playing in our home, in the car, and pretty much anywhere life took us. These songs have been part of our family through the good seasons and the hard ones. Wow. You know, every week, though, I get to share this same music with you, and the fact that this show is heard on more than 1,200 radio stations around the world, it still blows my mind. When I hear someone listening in Uganda or Australia or the United Kingdom or somewhere else thousands of miles away from me, it never feels ordinary. So thank you for allowing me to be a part of your weekend for the past 7 years, and thank you to John Rivers there for trusting me with something he built and loved so much. And thank you, God, for continuing to use this show and these songs to reach people around the world. 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
1: Well, if you're curious what the longest running song on this weekend's countdown at 23 weeks, well, you found it. It's this one from Jamie McDonald called Ain't No Way.
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1: Hey, I'm John Reddick, and I want to tell you a little bit about my new song, Holding On, Praise God. We all find ourselves in these spaces where we want to give God our entire hearts, and these obstacles are sometimes in the way, and it's hard, it's heavy, it's complicated. But we still serve a God who's big enough and strong enough and able enough to be able to hold these things that we're struggling holding. So that's what this song is. This song is us handing over these things to God and remembering that God is holding on to us. So we honor Him, we love Him, we worship Him, we praise God. Number 6.

0: That is John Reddick, and he's moving up one to number 6 with Holding On, Praise God. On 20, The Countdown Magazine. I mean, that song is powerful, isn't it? I think it gets me going here. Well, we've been talking about 20 being a family today. It's kind of been our theme, but I hope you'll make it a habit to check in with us every week. But you don't have to wait until the weekend to stay connected to us. You can do a lot of cool things. 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It's a great way to keep up with what's happening on The Countdown. You can see the latest artist news. You can make sure you don't miss anything on the show. You can also follow 20 on Facebook or on Instagram. We're always sharing music, videos, stories, and some fun behind-the-scenes moments throughout the week. And don't just follow along quietly. Leave us a comment. Send us a message there as a DM, or tell us what songs you are loving right now. I really enjoy hearing who's listening and where you're listening from, so let's keep that conversation going all week long. Don't be shy. Reach out and say hello.
1: Coming up,
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0: It is Matt Maher. He's back at number five again this week here on 20 with Gonna Be All Right. Well, now it's time to announce our winning future fan favorite song from last week. And you might remember those two incredible songs I played for you. One was from Ann Wilson called Who I Am to You, and the other from Brandon Lake called How Good God Is. Well, we tallied up all the votes there on the website, and it was a really great little competition going on there for a while. But it looks like Ann Wilson got it. Here she is singing Who I Am to You. 20 The Countdown Magazine.
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2: 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And lately it's been sounding like the truth.

was Ann Wilson. That's the winning Future fan favorite song from last weekend. It's called Who I Am to You here on 20 The Countdown Magazine. And let me just tell you, if you're sad because you maybe voted for Brandon Lake, don't be sad too much longer. I'm not going to give too much away. But we are going to get right back into our Future fan favorite because we have two new songs that I can't wait for you to hear and vote on this week. Our first one up for the Future fan favorite, this is from Ryan Kennedy. It is called Be My. Listen to a sample of it.

0: was Ryan Kennedy with our first clip for the future fan favorite. It's called Be My. Your next one's from Natalie Lane. This is her new one called Still Running to You.
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0: was Natalie Lane with a new one called Still Running to You. The song before that was from Ryan Kennedy called Be My. Those are this week's picks for the future fan favorite. 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

0: It is Josiah Queen. He's dropping down to number 4 this week here on 20 The Countdown magazine. That's his song called Demons. You know, he just announced that his first arena headlining tour called The Damascus Road is coming up in spring of 2027. So proud of him. It's been so cool just watching him grow up, you know, right before our eyes. And speaking of growing up, I mean, we've been continuing with our family theme today, and I have this sweet voicemail from our friends, the Logsdon family. Listen to this.
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0: Wow. Rosalind, Rachel, you two are the best. I remember hearing your voices when you were a little younger, and it makes me so happy to know that you are still listening every week on the way to and from church with your parents. 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You better do that. But hey, welcome to Texas, too. 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
0: Well, all show long, I've been teasing a surprise debut hitting our chart this week, and we have finally reached it. Brandon Lake has already appeared on today's countdown at number 20 with The Author, but now he is back with a second song. That alone is pretty impressive, but here's what really caught me off guard. This next song is making its countdown debut all the way up here at number 3. I honestly can't remember the last time, if ever, we had a brand new song enter the countdown this high. It's one of those rare chart moments that made me stop and take a double take. I'm glad that you're here with me as we experience it together, though. But before we hear it, here is Brandon Lake to share the story behind how good God is.
9: Hey, y'all, it's Brandon Lake, and I'm so excited about this new song called How Good God Is. And when we wrote this song, I got together like any other day with some of my friends, and I had just been singing that, and you know, I never would have ever known how good God is. So we just started to unpack it. What are those things in life? Let's really talk about the honest ones. God, thank you for the fires that forged me with faith. Thank you for even the anger that it forced me to pray. And so I hope as you hear this song, you can look at those circumstances in your life and that it pushes you towards God.
0: Making an incredible debut here at number 3, here is Brandon Lake with a new one called How Good God Is on 20.
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is Brandon Lake debuting at number 3 with a brand new one called How Good God Is on 20 The Countdown magazine. That's pretty amazing. Here's Micah Tyler up next with his song Perfect.

0: perfectly.
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1: For a fifth week in a row, Phil Wickham and Crowder hold on to this top spot. Here they are singing It Really Is Amazing Grace.

0: That's the number one song in Christian music for a fifth week in a row. It's Phil Wickham and Crowder with It Really Is Amazing Grace here on 20 The Countdown Magazine. Well, what a week it's been, from celebrating 7 years together to one of the highest debuts I can ever remember hitting our chart. But thank you for making 20 a part of your weekend. I hope you'll make plans to come back next week and see how it all changes, because you know it always does. In the meantime, visit our website, 20thecountdown.com, to see what you missed on this week's show. We have a complete chart up for you there and ways to reach out and say hello. I'm William Ryan III, and I will talk to you again next time.
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0: God's Spirit knows the wisdom and things of God. Human reason can never discover God and the things of God. Only the Holy Spirit can help us to understand those deep things. We must seek a complete infilling of the Holy Spirit in order to live in difficult times. That is a must. A very good Sunday morning to you. It's the 13th of September 2026, and I trust for you this will be a great day. I'm going to bring you a challenge about desiring God. How much do you desire the deep things of God to be revealed by His Holy Spirit in your life? We'll be talking about that as we go through our time leading up to the great songs and hymns of the faith. It's 2 a.m. in the east, 1:30 in the central states, and midnight in the west. Welcome, Australia, right across, all of us together on this Sunday morning.
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2: Songs that changed you.
3: That's the theme music. Yes, it is time to discuss songs, songs that have had a significant impact on somebody's life. And my guest today is a cognitive neuroscientist who helps people rewire their brain when it comes to porn and addiction, Dr. Trish Lee. Hello, how are you?
4: Hi, I'm doing so well. I'm so glad to be here.
3: Thank you for joining me. Now, that's a big title. Why don't you tell everyone a little bit about yourself and what that actually looks like day to day?
4: Yeah, of course. An interesting thing about my credentials is I actually have earned a wide variety of college degrees, and I also have a lot of certifications, and basically I've trained myself and become certified in many neurotherapies, and then I focus my work on sex addiction recovery. So what it looks like day to day is I operate a global coaching company, Dr. Trish Lee and Company, where we use something called QEEG brain mapping. So basically using hardware and my own app, people at home can take a visual map of how their brain is performing using electrical energy. So it's really cool that I was able to kind of come out of my practice into the world to be able to offer this service. And then from there, I use advanced technology to help people rewire their brains on an unconscious level, which most people don't even understand exists, never mind how effective it can be.
3: Wow. Okay, so talk me through. You would get inside my brain, take a photo, and then like measure the changes along the way.
4: Yeah, so there's an optimal performance pattern, which is documented scientifically. Then there's also dysfunctional or dysregulated brain patterns that are also proven scientifically. So basically, if someone is using one of those less than optimal patterns, I can identify it and show them that. So there's a pattern for anxiety, for depression, for trauma. There's one for ADHD, for learning challenges, for dementia. Then, of course, there's one for addiction and dopamine dependency, which is where my passion has led me. So I can see all of that happening in a person's brain, and I show it to them in a virtual meeting on Zoom. And then from there, I can help them. What I do is, it could be challenging to understand, but what I do is I set protocols that are very deliberately set for any individual person to take their brain from where it is performing to where they want it to perform optimally. And the coolest thing is it's all measurable on graphs and charts.
3: Yeah, wow. I'm blown away. So how do you actually get it from one point to the other, that improvement?
4: Yeah, so in the app that I use, there are neuromodulation techniques. What I use is called neurofeedback.
3: Okay.
4: So within my app, when a person works with me, I set it for exactly what they need, and they don't have to think about it at all. All you have to do is sessions. And the sessions are like workouts for your brain.
3: Okay.
4: So I always equate it to like bicep curls. If you want stronger biceps, you don't have to like read 10,000 books on how you make your biceps bigger. You don't need to get a therapist to tell you how to make your biceps bigger. You just have to get some weights, rock some bicep curls. And when 20-pound weights get light, you need 25. When they're light, you need 30. And before you know it, you're a lot stronger. My app works in the same way. I look for the weaknesses in a person's brain, for lack of a better word, the areas that could be made to perform better.
3: Improved.
4: I set the workout. Person gets on their sessions every day, and their brain becomes stronger and stronger.
3: But what does that workout look like, though?
4: The only thing they have to do in the app is they can stream any streaming service. They just watch shows. There's games, there's audio, and the way that it works, it's called neuromodulation. So basically, the screen plays bright and the audio plays louder if their brain is hitting the parameters that I've set. If it's not, if it's going back to its old performance pattern, the screen goes dim and the audio goes low. And inherently, your brain will work for the screen to play bright. It's called operant conditioning. The science behind it has been around for 100 years.
3: This is amazing. What got you into this field? Like, where does this interest come from?
4: Yeah, I was studying all different kinds of neurotherapies when I was a college professor. I was a college professor for a long time. I love knowledge, research, information, but I love to take that and to culminate it into practical ways that people can help themselves. So along the way, all these other neurotherapies, I'm like, you know, they're kind of difficult and not enjoyable, and they don't really move a person forward that far, except for neurofeedback. So at the university, I was doing studies, and I decided to leave the university, and I opened my own practice, and then just started helping people, absolutely blowing my mind. So I pivoted all my work into it. And then porn addiction fell in my lap, and like any good passion, you know, I loved working with all the other people that I've always worked with, but I was dumbfounded and slightly terrified when I saw the impact of porn on people's brains.
3: What sort of impact does it have then?
4: It's pretty wild. It creates a dopamine dependency, which, you know, we've known that for a long time with the science. I've just got done performing a scientific study that I have to find the time to get into the literature, but over 200 brains, which is a lot of brains to look at. And basically what porn does, I call these two different performance patterns, strained brain and drained brain, just to make it easy for people to understand.
3: Okay.
4: Basically, strained brain is a wired and tired brain pattern. You're stressed out, but you're also exhausted and overwhelmed. So if you're really caught in the addiction cycle, and maybe if you don't fully know it's impacting you, most of the people that have strained brain, they feel stressed out and tired, and they use porn, but they wouldn't really say, like, yeah, I have a real big problem with porn, strained brain. Then if you keep consuming porn, what it does is it floods the reward center, and it basically decreases structure and function in the brain of the reward pathways, desensitizing the pleasure center in the brain. And that desensitization leads to escalation. You need more and more porn. You need more intense porn. And then ultimately a person has sexual arousal dysfunction or ED. Those people know they have a problem.
3: Yeah, but they've got all the way past those first stages and then right at the extreme.
4: They have. So, and then of course there's a tipping point where people are becoming aware, okay, yeah, maybe my habit's a problem. And yeah, maybe it is showing up for me. Maybe I am more anxious. Maybe I am more depressed. Because strain brain, when it tips into drain brain, there's also levels of general malaise, lack of motivation, brain fog from that dopamine just flooding the brain out. You know, that's the goal originally for people. Take the edge off. That's why they consume explicit matter. But if you keep going back and taking the edge off too much, then you end up stuck in drain brain.
3: This might be naive of me, but is it predominantly men that you're sort of working with?
4: Absolutely predominantly men right now. Yeah. But the increase in women using porn is going up astronomically daily, honestly. But there is a difference because, and I talk about this all the time, obviously, not only in porn itself, porn proper, but in social media, obviously, much of it is hypersexualized. So what happens is men are learning to be the consumer and women are learning to be the consumed. It's called self-objectification. So like that dynamic is playing out within the way men and women consume different media, including porn. And at the same time, then it's flowing over into people's relationships.
3: It's kind of impossible to avoid. When I open up Instagram, for instance, doesn't matter what I've been searching for. It does not matter what I follow or what kind of connections I have on the app. It will always recommend something that I'm like, oh, that's not what I wanted to see, or that's not what I need to see. And I have to continually tell it that's not for me. I put it down to the fact that I'm a male in my 30s. Like, obviously, it thinks that that's what I want.
4: Well, that's part of it for sure. But honestly, like, you know, much of the content is over-sexualized. So just by default, you're going to have to say no to it.
3: And yeah.
4: You know, like, and I tell people all the time, not the first time in history, but I think the most important time in history to be a top 1% person who doesn't do what everybody else does. You know, you can't spend all your time on social media, or you have to do it with intention and discernment, because if you're not intentional, like you said, you will just end up flooding your brain with dopamine and being hooked on it without even knowing that it's happening to you. And that is what's happening to the vast majority of people.
3: Oh, hear me. I'm definitely addicted to my phone, but it's I'm just not what I'm actually trying to consume on there is slightly better, maybe, possibly. That's what I'd tell myself
4: anyway. Definitely. No. And that's you know, where we're at. It really is a tricky thing. You know, and I liken porn consumption or even just hypersexualized social media to smoking. You know, back in the 50s and early 60s, everybody smoked.
3: Sure.
4: Everybody thought it was cool. Yes, it definitely helped them to relax. Like, you know, it had peaked at that time of like, yes, this is just what we do. And, you know, there was a disinformation campaign saying it's totally fine for you. But then people began to understand it's highly addictive. It causes cancer. And secondhand smoke is killing your children. So, you know, the same thing I think will happen not only with porn proper, but also with social media use. More and more people will go, this is taking me away from my real life. You know, people are really caught up in the consumerist aspect of it, whether it's consumer or consumed. And, you know, it's all pleasure. It's all dopamine. They're dopamine behaviors, every last one of them.
3: I want to flip it back on you. How do you avoid and how do you not get addicted when you are actually talking about this stuff all the time and surrounded by this stuff all the time?
4: Yeah, it's really interesting because I think about that a lot. I have 5 children also. So my kids are 14 to 22. So like they're all dealing with just screens all the time.
3: Yeah.
4: And especially like I'm older than, you know, the digital natives, they call it, where the first generation that grew up on phones. And that really is a big factor because we know earlier exposure leads to more frequency of use, whether it be screen use. And there's science that shows earlier you're exposed, the more frequently you'll watch porn, totally proven by science. So like I never had that experience. So my brain actually doesn't go toward the screen at all. Plus, I've conditioned myself over a lifetime for purpose and passion. Like every day I get up and I'm so excited to do all the things I have going. The day flies by and I can't believe the whole day is gone. And I go to bed and I get up engaged with the world again. You know, I'm trying to teach myself to do social media posts because it doesn't. I had the conversation with my youngest daughter. I'm like, selfies, like the idea of people just taking videos and photos of themselves all the time. Like I'm trying to do it because I don't naturally do it, you know? And I do think it's important for a person like me to definitely keep up with that. Technology can be our greatest gift too, but it really is important to, you know, like I use it intentionally to connect with the people in my life. When I go on social media, my feeds are all filled with motivation. And like when I get done, I want to go for like a 5-mile run because I'm all fired up about my life. You know what I mean? So like, that's the way that I would love for people to really intentionally, they get done, they feel connected, they feel excited about life and back into real life pleasure.
3: It's really good advice and something that I've tried to work on, who I'm following. If that person's leaving me with a bad taste in my mouth and I'm constantly getting angry when I see their posts and stuff, even if it is a friend, I'm like, I just don't need to see that. Whether it brings out a bad side in me of jealousy or whether it's just putting me in a bad mood because they're negative and it's rubbing off on me, I'm very conscious. I'm trying to unfollow or not see that stuff because that's not what I want. I want to walk away from using my phone and, like you said, return back to life in a happy mood.
4: But that's a, you know, that really is a top 1% behavior. Because the more people you talk to, they get caught in doom scrolling. They waste 2-3 hours. You know, it's all passive consumption of stuff that is not making them feel good. It's giving them a dopamine hit in the moment, you know, and that's the hypersexual content, just even dramatic content, violent content, you know, drama. You open it up, it's all like just drama. You know, that's just a dopamine behavior that then people want to seek more of.
3: Trish, what song have you selected for us to discuss today?
4: I selected the Foray, You Found Me.

0: So this song came out in 2009 off their self-titled album. When did you first hear this?
1: Long time ago. Like, it was probably 2009.
0: Okay.
1: You know, songs like that, you know, they impact you the first time you hear them. You know, a song that changes your life, it doesn't change your life on the 75th listen. It's like
0: true.
1: the first time you heard it, it's like, wow.
0: Tell me about that first time then. What was life like for you at the time, and how did it change you?
1: Yeah, you know, the message of that song, which of course when you asked me what song I was thinking of, now, you know, I was thinking about how it applies to my work, also with the people I work with. And, you know, my journey is a very similar one to all the people I work with. They were caught in a lifestyle that might not fit them. So for me, I've always been the black sheep of my family of origin, as we call it in the business. So my journey has been one of kind of like uncoupling myself from the codependency that my parents had set up and the dysfunction, which I write about it in my book. And my older sister, I talked to her like a week ago, and she's like, you know, we haven't set mom and dad up with your book because we don't think they're going to appreciate it or understand it. They won't. That's how dysfunction goes, you know, being mad. Every family has dysfunction. And
0: yeah,
1: it's just a normal Irish Catholic family of six kids. Like, it's difficult to see everybody and see their emotions and take care of them. So that song, it resonates in that, like, the way I think about it is sometimes we don't feel God's presence in our life, and sometimes we miss his presence in the people around us. And when we're trying to find ourselves, we feel so alone. And that loneliness and that isolation, it perpetuates itself. Then we can't see, like, the goodness in the people around us that God has sent to us to help us, you know. And that song kind of reminded me of that. And, you know, back in those days, that was a major transition time in my life where I was really finding myself as a young adult coming away from, you know, my family. My five brothers and sisters are all very much like my parents, absolute same thought processes to this day. And I think very differently. And I started doing it in those days.
0: Do you think with the amount of knowledge you have as far as the way people's brains work and things, you're looking at them going, oh, I know what's going on up top?
1: Actually, I think it has helped me a lot.
0: Okay.
1: I've learned to meet people in what they have going and love them no matter if they're in a different place in their life than I am. And that applies to my parents, that applies to my siblings and my friends and my husband and my children. So I think it's a benefit, because when someone's really stressed out, I know what their brain looks like. So then I'm not mad at them. If someone's yelling at me, I'm not mad at them. I feel for them because I know their brain is really dysregulated. It's filled with this hot energy that is trapped in there. And the only way they can communicate is by yelling, because there's so much high, fast energy. So it allows me to go in my mind, I know why you're yelling at me. I'm here for you. And even with the clients I work with, like, some of the clients, when I start working with them, they're not that kind to me. But that's a dysregulated brain talking. And there's one client in particular who, he was really like that the first time I met him. Not very kind. And the second time I met him, less than a month later, because his brain has changed so much, he apologized. And I'm like, no worries, my friend. Like, your brain was doing this then, and it's doing that now. I actually wish everybody else could kind of understand that, because it would give, I think, greater empathy and compassion and understanding for another person's perspective.
0: Yeah, if you can pass that on to my wife, my boss, everyone in my life, that would be very helpful, please.
1: Yeah. Yeah, exactly.
0: Going back to the song, I think a lot of what you're saying is sort of hidden within this song as well, as far as, like, it talks about God meeting him where he's at and in this low, rough point in his life. And he found him, despite everything else that's going on, despite all the issues and stuff, God found him, and God meeting him in that moment when he couldn't see God through the thick of it.
1: Yeah, but you know what? If I can just add something to that, is that if you think about your rock bottom moment, and I've had my own rock bottom moments, so I know what it feels like. Thankfully, they've been very few and far between, but they've been massive transformation moments. And if you've ever had one, you'll know the feeling and you'll know what I'm talking about. And if not, I'm very glad for you. And if you ever have it in the future, you can look forward to the other side of it. But the idea is, like, when you're stressed out and when you're looking for God, you're so dysregulated. He could literally be standing in front of you.
0: Mm.
1: It is you. It's you. It's your dysregulation. It's your ego. We can just call it for, you know, it makes it so you've disconnected from God. The times where I didn't feel God in my life, it's because I was so in my head, I disconnected, and I'm like, you're not here with me. When you hit a rock bottom moment, that's when you give up. You surrender. You're like, I'm just totally done. I can't do this for one more second. That's when you stop trying to control it. And that's when you can see God's presence, feel God's presence again, because you no longer have like the grip and the suffocation on your life situation. So now what I try to do is to just try to get there immediately instead of having to go all the way through the stressful times. And that's trust, trusting in the wisdom of divine intervention. And, you know I didn't create myself, and I believe I'm here to contribute in a way. So when I hit bumps in the road, I know they're bumps in the road. It's not going to take me out. I can trust the process without knowing what the next thing is. But that takes a lot to get to, I think.
0: Mm. We're going to play the song for everyone in just a moment, and I'm hoping it will really comfort a lot of people and give them that moment to connect with God. But Dr. Trish, what's your suggestion for people that may have identified with some of the things that we've talked about? What's that first step?
1: Well, the first step is recognizing your situation, and this can be difficult. Self-awareness. There's four pillars of emotional intelligence. Everything I've been talking about here is emotional intelligence. It starts with self-awareness, which can be very difficult in those dark moments, like really being aware of your situation and what you need, and then having the courage in the face of fear. And like for my clients, they know they have a porn habit that they don't want, or if their partner finds them, because that's the case with many of the people who come to me, their partner found them in a situation. In those moments, you have to go, all right, I need help here. I can't do this alone. I need support. And, you know, that's what my program is there for in the case of porn addiction. But in any moment, it's like reconnect with someone. That's why I love in the song when at the beginning where it says that he found God, like, you know, smoking a cigarette on the corner. Like that could be your friend. That could be your brother, your mother. Like you can find God anywhere in anyone if you look or if you allow it.
0: Trish, where can people get the book? Where can we point people towards?
1: Yeah, drtrishlee.com. There's a tab that says book. The book is there, and you can also check out the programs. And, you know, I'm here to surf if anyone's struggling.
0: Thank you so much for joining me today. I really appreciate it.
1: Yeah, my pleasure. Really fun.
0: And this is the song, The Fray, You Found Me.

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1: This is Australia's Vision Christian Radio.

And what a wonderful day it is today, because it is Sunday. And earlier I was talking about having a deep desire for God. And one of the essentials is that we must seek a complete infilling of the Holy Spirit. Now, I know that some will say, but doesn't the Holy Spirit come fully into our life at the time of our salvation when we trusted Jesus to be our personal Savior? The answer is definitely yes. The Holy Spirit comes in His fullness. He is a whole person who dwells within us. But He doesn't immediately have the fullness of us yet. You see, there are areas of our life that we are hesitant to surrender totally to His control. Our goals in life, our finances, our love life, our deep secret life, which we lock away to ourselves. The Holy Spirit desires to have the keys to every room of our life and to be allowed access to every part, to saturate, to baptize, to immerse, to cleanse, energize, equip, empower, and teach us to be able to be used powerfully for God's purposes with the greatest effect in every area. Let's not just say, it's good to have you in my heart, Lord. It's good that your Holy Spirit is here beginning to direct the things of my life. It's good to enjoy the salvation you give through your Son. Let's not restrict access to any part of our life from the Holy Spirit. We need to give Him keys, all the keys, to every room of our life so that He may go in and clean out those things which are hindering us to be effective in His work and reaching out to others. We need to desire the fullness of God in our life.

0: Most people are under the impression that coal forms slowly in swamps over millions of years, but this view neglects the testimony of tree trunk fossils that cut across many coal layers known as polystrate fossils. If these tree trunks were buried gradually over thousands of years, the top parts of the trees would have rotted away before they could be protected by sediment. Derek Ager, Professor of Geology at University College of Swansea, recognised this when he wrote of trees buried in coal seams. If one estimates the total thickness of the British coal measures as about 1,000 metres laid down in about 10 million years, then, assuming a constant rate of sedimentation, it would have taken 100,000 years to bury a tree 10 metres high, which is ridiculous. He then went on to say, we cannot escape the conclusion that sedimentation was at times very rapid indeed. So the slow swamp story should itself be laid to rest.
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0: Jesus is coming back.
1: Here's something encouraging for you. The believer who allows free reign of the Holy Spirit in their life will experience and understand much of the deep things of God with which we wrestle for full understanding. The Spirit will lead such an individual to a complete understanding of the details, the minute things of God and His leading for their life. We need to get down to the nitty-gritty. What are the minute things in my life that I am not surrendering to Him? I want to be totally His, especially in this day and in this age. How do you think the people in some of the nations who were being so badly oppressed, even to the point of having to surrender their lives for standing firmly on the solid rock of their salvation in the Lord Jesus Christ? They were people, they are people, who are totally open to God and will not give in, deny the Savior, or run away from any situation that is a serious life threat. Do you want to be able to stand in that way in this day? Or it may not be a life and death situation, but it certainly may be those things that strip away so many of the things upon which we depend. Let's make sure that we allow free rein to the Holy Spirit in our life.

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1: Consider the words of Jesus in Matthew 21, verse 22. He said, "If you believe, you will get anything you ask for in prayer." Max Licato wrote about the power of prayer in the life of his friend Greg

0: In July, he wrote a half-page letter to his teammates worldwide calling them to prayer. He urged them to stand before God's throne with specific and bold requests. Greg described the result. "When I saw the end-of-year report, I knew God had heard our prayers. My eyes welled up with tears. If a financial expert were to analyze this graph, they would put their finger on the month of July and say, 'What did you do right here?' Whatever it was, you need to do more of that." I searched in vain for a tangible explanation. I wanted to find trends to explain how it worked so we could do it again. I never could. I just knew God provided. And all I had was God and prayer." End quote. Is that all you've got? Well, that's all you need. Pray Boldly, Part 3. That's Vision's Word for Today.
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Whether you're working the night shift or not sleeping so well, Phil Dunk has you covered. This is Overnights on Vision. I'm

0: If you've just joined us, Sunday morning, the 13th of September, in the east it's 3 o'clock, it's 2:30 in the central states, and it's 1 o'clock in the west. And we're talking this morning about desiring God. You know, prayer is life passionately wanting, wishing, and desiring God's triumph in our life. Prayer is also life striving, toiling, and travailing everywhere and always for that ultimate victory for the kingdom of God. We need to make prayer a great anchor for our souls, because prayer is our communication. It's our conversation with God, and it isn't just one way. When we pray, we can stay and quietly wait with a page of our Bible open in front of us, and God will speak to us through that as he directs, or else he will speak to our conscience or to our mind, or give us a craving or an idea of heart that we should be doing something for someone or somewhere to glorify him and extend his kingdom, bringing victory for the King of Kings into the lives of others around us. Let's desire him more than we ever did before. The closer we are to him, the less likely we are to get caught in the fowler's net, get caught in the crosshairs of the enemy's weapon.
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2: Vision. In James chapter 1, verses 2 to 4, it says, "Whenever trouble comes your way, let it be an opportunity for joy. For when your faith is tested, your endurance has a chance to grow. So let it grow, because when your endurance is fully developed, you'll be strong in character and ready for anything." That was James chapter 1, verses 2 to 4.
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3: This week, Jaden speaks with Kate Patterson, author of Ashes to Crowns, which looks at her journey through grief and the hope she discovered in the midst of loss. Drawing on the promises of Isaiah 61 verse 3, Kate reflects on God's faithfulness through suffering and how she learned to grieve with hope. 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
5: Kate, welcome back to Facing the Canon.
4: Absolute honour to be on with you again, Jaden.
5: No, well, it's good to have you on. I know you've got a new book and we're going to talk about that. But we want to talk a little bit about your life. You grew up, Kate, in Kenya.
4: So I was born in Kenya. We left there when I was quite little.
5: Yes.
4: But it was very formative, to the extent that my mum and dad used to talk in Swahili when they didn't want us to understand.
5: Oh, did they?
4: So it became a very important part of our childhood.
5: And then when you all came back to England, where was home for you?
4: people. We came initially, we had a brief time staying with, linked up with John Collins, who went on to be a vicar of Holy Trinity Brompton.
5: Yes.
4: And then we ended up in a, what was then a very little church in Twickenham, which grew, called St. Stephen's
5: Twickenham. Which grew, and that was St. Stephen's Twickenham.
4: St. Stephen's Twickenham.
5: That's right.
4: So that was my home for a couple of decades, and my father was vicar there.
5: Was the vicar there. Yeah, I think I first met your parents at that church when they had me to preach there during their time there. And then you went You went off to Oxford. You graduated from Oxford. Where did you meet Trevor, who became your husband?
4: Well, I had to go quite a long way, and we actually met in Kenya. So it was a going back for me. My brother David was working, doing some aid work there, and one of his best friends happened to be best friends with Trevor. And so that's how we met. Trevor at the time was teaching in Nairobi.
5: And then you and Trevor got married. When was that?
4: A long time ago, in 1991.
5: And three sons. Now your sons are all married, of course, and you've got grandchildren.
4: I do have four grandchildren and another one on the way.
5: As well. Well, congratulations. Now, Trevor and yourself, you church planted in London. Where was that you did that?
4: So we spent quite a long time at Holy Trinity Richmond, and then had the joy of seeing Holy Trinity Barnes come out of that church, along with various other ministries, particularly working with the vulnerable. So yes, it was a very special time.
5: And you were also a chaplain at a school as well.
4: Yes, that's right. So I was linked up with the church school, and we had a charity linked with our church that grew out of the church called Riverbank, working with vulnerable families. So I was sort of working across, linked with the school and with Riverbank. So very fulfilling, wonderful time for me.
5: And Trevor was a pretty fit person. He ran marathons, and he was pretty good at them. And a lot better than me, Kate. And he went out for a run one day, and he didn't come back as early as you'd expected. Tell us what happened.
4: We were actually on a little breakaway together. We tried to do that occasionally. So we were in Dorset, and Trevor, had run a few marathons. He popped out for a little jog, and I was expecting him back. We were staying with some friends, and he just didn't appear. And eventually I went out in the car to look for him, and I saw the ambulance. There was a queue of traffic, and I got out of the car, left the car, and I said, I'm just looking for my husband, who's a runner. And a lady standing there said, I think you better go forward to the ambulance. So I knew it wasn't good. He had just run straight into glory, J. John.
5: Yes. And the cause, what was the cause?
4: So it was a bit of a freak heart attack. We wouldn't have expected it. And it was a huge, enormous shock to me and to the boys. The youngest, Ben, he was about a couple of weeks into starting his university. So it was, and they, all of them were very close with their dad. So we hadn't seen it coming at all.
5: No. So your whole world, Kate, is literally shaken and disrupted. And how did you cope following that particular day?
4: I mean, I'll be honest, it's a bit blurry, because I think there was so much shock. And if anybody's watching this who's been through a sudden death, it's an immense shock. We hadn't seen it coming. And of course, your wonderful family came in and and gave some very practical help. And I was so blessed by the way my church family gathered around me and cared for me. But it was an incredible shock for us as a family, because obviously, because Trevor was a vicar, our housing was tied.
5: Yes.
4: My job was tied with the church. We were leading the church together, and I was a chaplain at the church school. So I had to not only begin to negotiate this enormous loss of my beloved husband, but also leaving behind our home and our church community and my job. So it did feel as though life just, I remember feeling as though, you know, if your life's like a jigsaw, it's one of the examples I give in the book, you know, you have an idea, you have a jigsaw box of your life, and you envisage what your life is going to be. And you've got the picture on the box, and you kind of see yourself growing old, or whatever it is, you know, seeing the grandchildren coming. Yeah. And this is the life that's ahead of you. And I had envisaged, you know, the years ahead leading the church. We were planning another church plant, and suddenly that jigsaw box, the jigsaw's begun to be built, and suddenly all the pieces were thrown up in the air, and I didn't know what the picture on the box was anymore. But the Lord is so kind that in his grace, I began to see he'd got the end of the story.
5: Yes, it's interesting, isn't it? It's multiple losses, and particularly in your case, like you said, of course, your beloved husband, Trevor, but the house, your home, your church, yeah, your community. But through that, Kate, you kept your eyes on Jesus. Did you doubt where God was and why God allowed this to happen?
4: I would love to say that every second along the way I kept my eyes on Jesus. I think I found C.S. Lewis really helpful.
5: Yes.
4: That he talks so powerfully in his book, his account of when he lost his wife, where he says, you know, when life's going really swimmingly, it's like God is really near. And when grief interrupts, you can feel like you're hammering on the gates of heaven. And where is God when you really, really need him? And I did have some moments like that where I think the storm of emotion is so high that it's hard to see Jesus through the spray. Where the pain is so great that actually it's quite hard to know. There are some moments it's quite hard to know that the Lord's there. But I felt the Lord really brought back to me at some of those moments where I was going, I just can't feel you, Jesus. There's so much pain. I'm missing Trevor so much. And I remember being staying at a friend's chalet. And again, I tell this story in the book where we were, we stayed a few times. They were very kind. They let us stay in this chalet. And you look from the balcony across to the mountains, and they were so beautiful. And I used to sit out there and just love sitting watching the snow-capped mountains. And then one day, just the fog rolled in, the clouds were there, couldn't see them. And the Lord said to me, you know, the mountains were still there, and I'm still here, even at the moments where you feel you can't see me. And I think for, you know, if people are watching this who are grieving, there are moments where it can be hard to sense the Lord's presence, but he remains faithful. He doesn't go anywhere.
5: He remains faithful. Yeah. While you were talking, Kate, I was reminded of something that C.S. Lewis wrote in a letter to a man called Sheldon Vonnegut when his wife died. And he said, it's a severe mercy. And those were the words that he used. Your book, which I've absolutely loved dipping into, Kate, you called it Ashes to Crowns. Now tell us, what's the backstory to the title?
4: Well, there's a lovely promise in scripture. I'm going to read it out so I get it absolutely right. But the Lord's so kind that he gives us a crown of beauty instead of ashes, it says in Isaiah. And it's Isaiah 61, verse 3. And at that time, ashes, as they are now, were a symbol of mourning. And there's this beautiful promise in scripture that God can turn the very hardest, most painful things in our lives into places of beauty.
5: And he certainly can. What I really liked about your book, Kate, was how easy it was to read. And I think you've broken it down into bite sizes and, you know, little meditations. And I love, you know, you just sprinkle it with little stories and several stories. The one about you going to the supermarket to buy yourself a meal on a Saturday night. Can you retell that story?
4: So that was a very low moment for me, J. John. And I sort of spent the day, a lot of time, you know, early on, I did have different people around, but there were obviously times where I was landing back on my own. And I was facing, it was a Saturday night, and I was facing supper on my own. And I was really cross. And it's really helped me. The Bible's so honest. The psalmists are so honest that we can say to, we can be so real with God. And I was very real with God that day. And I shouted at God in the car, and I found the car was one of the places where I could be, you know, really let out my feelings. And I kind of arrived at the supermarket still feeling quite grumpy and possibly feeling a bit like, well, God, you know, I don't think I've behaved very well. And there was one of my very dearest friends in the supermarket, also doing some shopping at 7:30 on a Saturday night. And it was such a sign of God's love to me, because the two of us ended up joining up and having supper together. But also it really said to me that God can handle me being real. And when Trevor died, we chose as the passage for his funeral, the passage from Thessalonians, "We do not grieve as those who have no hope."
5: Yes.
4: And over the last years, it's now quite a few years, I have felt increasingly it's so important to know that we do grieve, because if you look at that passage in Thessalonians a bit too quickly, you might think it's saying we do not grieve. And actually, we do have permission with God to grieve. And being a Christian doesn't give you a kind of special bypass from grief. It's so important as Christians that we acknowledge the pain, maybe some of the anger that comes with grief. And I don't know about you, J-John, but if I stub my toe, I get quite cross.
5: Yeah, I
4: so
5: do
4: if
5: too.
4: If we feel a bit cross, if we stub our toes, it's natural to feel angry at times when we're grieving. And it's a friend of mine, Ali Bryan, who's a psychotherapist, really helpfully said to me, anger is a secondary emotion. And I found that so helpful in my thinking. So I'm cross, and it's because actually I'm hurting inside, I'm sad about this loss. And so I bring God the anger, and I bring him the hurt that's underneath the anger. And so we kind of hold together as Christians. We do not grieve as those who have no hope. We do grieve, but we grieve with hope.
5: Yes, we grieve
4: with hope.
5: And
4: that's the difference.
5: I like what you said. You had a recurring dream. You and Trevor would often go to Richmond Park, and you talked about this wall. And I found that very powerful. Can you tell us about that recurring dream that you had?
4: Yes, we, you know, for many years we walked in Richmond Park. We lived in Richmond, and I loved going off and walking with the dogs in Richmond Park. And after Trevor died, I kept having this dream. There's a lovely, if anybody's ever visited it, there's a very old stone wall on the edge of Richmond Park. And I've got a tiny little video of it on my website. And I saw myself on the edge of this wall, and I would be running along the wall going, you know, just longing for Trevor, but Trevor was the other side of the wall, and I'd be hammering on the wall in my dream, but I couldn't get to him. And I guess, you know, sometimes as Christians we can feel, well, I should feel comforted that, you know, my loved one is in heaven. And of course it is a deep comfort to feel that the person we love so much is with Jesus. But actually, there were moments of thinking, I just want you here.
5: Yeah.
4: You know, it's all very well, you're in heaven, but you're the other side of the wall and I can't reach you and I really want you. And if you've lost somebody and they're in heaven, there's a joy, but you still miss them. You still feel the loss. And I really brought that to the Lord. And he said to me, but Kate, I'm this side of the wall. I'm both sides of the wall. And that was a very deep, profound comfort to me to be able to go, okay, I trust you. Trevor is the other side of the wall for now. I'm this side of the wall between us and eternity, but you're here too, Jesus. And that's our Christian story, that you came to be with us here in the pain and the struggles.
5: Yeah, so true. There's a bruise. It's almost like, you know, we're bruised, and the healing grace of God heals the wound, but the bruise might still remain.
4: I think it's really helpful to recognize that grief is not, it's not a race to be completed.
5: Yeah.
4: And there's some kind of, I think, mistaken thinking out there that you kind of tick off various stages of grief and then suddenly you feel, I'm done. Whereas, of course, if you have loved somebody very deeply, you're never going to stop loving them. It's not going to suddenly go away. But I think one of the areas where I found I grew in hope was realizing that although you don't stop loving, you don't, you know, I think there are moments where that ache will return. God does bring you to a new place. He does bind up the deep places of brokenness. And a friend of mine actually gave me, because I find pictures so helpful, she said, you know, sometimes with grief, you can feel like, you know, you were making progress and you've just come back, you know, full circle to the same place. But actually, I think what the Lord does in his kindness is it's more like you're going around a mountain and you might have come back to that view of grief, but you're a little bit higher up. You're in a different place. And so there is a level of recovery and grace that God brings to us.
5: Yes. You wrote, there's a lovely poem that you wrote in the book. I wonder, Kate, would you read that poem for us?
4: I'd love to. Thank you. I choose hope. Where will I direct my steps, which turn too fast to those old paths where the air tastes sour, rancid with regret? That way is strewn with shredded pledges, jealous frettings, jagged edges that cut my feet until I stumble. That way has signposts leading nowhere but the dark. Today, I turn my face to Christ and walk towards his light, his promise calling, love's holy roaring, shattering darkness, silencing lies, evicting clawing demons that terrorize the night. The hidden sun's first rays spill over the horizon. I trust the past to Jesus and walk from death to life.
5: That's just beautiful, Kate. Beautiful. The way you, express it all quite concisely and clearly. And yeah, very, very powerful. Your book, back to your book, Kate. You're trying to get this into prisons. You're trying to get this everywhere. And so go on. Are there any stories about you distributing this in prisons?
4: Well, it feels so exciting to me that all the profits from this book are going back into us giving it away. So we've already given a lot away to prisons and elsewhere where it's needed, some to that other charity that I mentioned to you. And one of the reasons I wanted to do it in real bite-sized bits, well, there were two reasons. One was because when you're grieving, it's quite hard to read. I just didn't want to read a great big book. But also just to make it really accessible. And within the prison where I'm regularly in and out of a particular women's prison, and almost every woman that I'm in touch with has been significantly bereaved. Many, obviously, you know, anyone who's a mother has lost contact with their children. Yes. So there's deep bereavements there. But I think if I'm right, it's something like 3.3 million people in the UK are bereaved this year. But in the prison, the percentage of people bereaved is significantly higher for all sorts of reasons. So it's felt very exciting to be able to give the book away. And a number of the women have said, come to me in tears and said how much it's helped them. So that means a lot.
5: That's beautiful, what we're doing Kate. Kate, what's your hope for the future?
4: Well, we're talking about grieving with hope. And I love the Lord so much that he gives us hope over what's gone. I really see that. He gives us hope over the regrets of the past, even the things that we're grieving. And he gives us a hope in the present that he'll bind up our broken hearts. And, you know, I'm aware that we all have those places of brokenness and there's such hope for God's presence. But there is this amazing hope for the future. And along with, I know so many people who watch this, we're longing to see God reach many. Yes. We're doing the bereavement, we're part of linking up with Atalos to do the bereavement journey course in prisons. So hoping that many of the books will go there. And I'm also leading Alpha in prisons.
5: Wonderful.
4: And that's a great joy seeing people meet and encounter Jesus there. So that's my favourite thing, is seeing people encounter the love of Jesus. That's my hope.
5: Amen, Kate. And the grace of God permeates through you. Keep on doing what you're doing and continue to know the Lord's blessing. Thank you, Kate, for joining us on Facing
4: Thank
5: the Canon.
4: You.
6: You've been listening to Facing the Canon. 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
7: 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It's another way Vision is helping you look to God daily.

will become weak and tired, and young men will fall in exhaustion. But those who trust in the Lord will find new strength.

our everlasting God, wants to be in contact with us continually, and we should desire that. The Christian that desires to know the unknown truths of God's Word will learn them if and when they rely upon the Holy Spirit to teach those truths to them. You know how easy it is just to sit down and read a verse of the Bible and say, that sounds nice. But then there are times when the Holy Spirit just taps us on the shoulder or taps our heart and says, read it again. Do you realize it means this or that? The believer who minds or is mindful of spiritual things can then understand the mature, deep things of God within them. Make sure that you're keeping your desire for God and the understanding of His Word as He speaks it to you, as His Spirit prompts you and directs you, and as your soul finds that satisfaction and that peace of salvation that Jesus, God's Son, paid with His own lifeblood for you to have. That deep, deep peace. A desire for Father, Son, and Holy Spirit is so important in our lives.

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0: When Steve Jobs, the founder of the vast Apple empire, died, the New York Times ran a cartoon showing God with, of all things, an iPad as he checks to see if Steve's name's on the list. In various interviews before his death, it became clear Steve was unsure about life after death. However, one thing we do know is at a crucial point in his life, he made a conscious decision not to let a huge setback get in the way of achieving great success. At 30 years of age, he was fired from the company he'd helped to establish. But as he looked back, Steve Jobs is quoted as saying, "Getting fired from Apple was the best thing that could have happened to me. The heaviness of being successful was replaced by the lightness of being a beginner again. It forced me to enter one of the most creative periods of my life." Steve Jobs had discovered a powerful truth in life. We can't always choose our circumstances, but we can choose how we react to our circumstances. 1 Corinthians 10:13 says, "Every test you've experienced is the kind that normally comes to people. But God keeps his promises and will not allow you to be tested beyond your power to remain firm." Now that's reassuring. I'm Graham Agnew.
1: Vision.

power, their interests are on the fringe of other parts of the world. They're sort of wrestling with who has the greatest priority in their life, themselves or God's Holy Spirit. And you can tell actually by their speech, the things that interest them most, and when you're in a social event, talking, chatting with them, those things come to the top as being the most important things. Well, listen to this. The Spirit searches all things. And the term searches from Scripture reveals the detective nature of the Spirit of God. God is like a detective. Oh, we all love a detective movie or TV show or something. Well, God, through His Spirit, examines every aspect of our life. And this relates to His ministry of conviction of sin, righteousness, and judgment to come. We need to desire His presence, His power, and His understanding, so that we may, without any hesitation, know and realize that God is certainly in control in our life, as much as we know that He is in control for the whole universe.

0: 2 o'clock in the west, 3:30 in the central states, and 4 o'clock in the east. And this is Sunday, the 13th of September, 2026. And we're thinking this morning about desiring God. Those unfathomable truths of what lies ahead, which we cannot see or hear, have been fully revealed by God to us. I know that we hear an announcement on the news, or we hear some sort of an accusation from an opposition person, or you have people that have this idea or that idea, and people say, what next? What next? Well, the unfathomable truths of what really lies ahead have been revealed by God to us. Here's just one single verse. Colossians chapter 2, verse 9. It says, eye has not seen, nor ear heard, nor has it yet entered into the heart of man, the things which God has prepared for those who love him. But God has revealed them to us through his Spirit. For the Spirit searches all things, yes, the deep things of God. So the thought is really quite simple. Who knows more about God than his Holy Spirit? No one. It is he, therefore, who has revealed the unfathomable mysteries of God. And he won't just do it once, he will continually do it when you give him first place in your heart and desire God above all else. God first, then our daily life follows in the train, in the path of what God is laying before us. Who knows more about God than his Holy Spirit? The Holy Spirit himself. It is he, therefore, who has revealed the unfathomable riches and mysteries of God to us.
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3: 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Luke 6:38.
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4: In the circumstances where she's processing her own mortality and having to say goodbye, to have the extraordinary courage and the ability to say, you actually need to do this. After I've gone, you need to process your grief and you need to find, in God's timing, a new wife who will be a mum to these boys.
5: Welcome to Real Faith. 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
6: Well, today we have more of our conversation with Tim Farron and his sons, Sam and Joe, who are originally from the UK. As we heard last time, their wife and mother, Claire, died when Sam and Joe were just 7 and 3 years old. This has had a lasting impact on their lives, with Sam unconsciously becoming protective of his father, and Joe discovering that he had been carrying guilt for many years. Thankfully, as we'll hear, the Lord has helped them through their grief and loss, and their faith has helped them to heal and overcome. Once again, Tim, Sam, and Joe are joining me in our Melbourne studios, and now here's more of our conversation. I think what I'm hearing is that obviously trauma is bad, just the initial, you're losing a person. Mm-hmm. But for young people especially, there's multiple trauma, like under the surface trauma, trauma that's not dealt with until you're a young adult. And hopefully you do deal with it, and some people never do deal with
7: that's
6: it.
7: Crazy.
6: So it's so much more complicated. And of course, the devil wants to get in there and tell Joe that he's, you know, he should feel guilty, and you that you should fix everybody and keep them from. So it's very complex.
7: There's so many layers to it.
6: And of course, Tim, as the father, you just lost your wife.
4: And
6: you're trying to do your best for your boys.
4: Yeah, absolutely.
6: And my heart goes out to what you must have been going through.
4: Yeah. I mean, I think for me, I was at a point in life where, you know, probably lots of people who are not in those circumstances, they're dreaming big dreams about their career.
6: Yeah.
4: They're dreaming big dreams about
6: family. No, it's all taken away from
4: and,
6: you.
4: Yeah. And suddenly, you know, I had to really reprioritize. I mean, my priority had been, you know, Claire, and then to a very close second level, the boys. Suddenly, I didn't have Claire, but I knew that actually I now have two sons.
6: You're a single parent now.
4: Yeah.
6: Which is a challenge in and of itself.
4: I have to deal with the reality of, you know, the logistics of life, but knowing actually this is such a profound traumatic moment for the boys, and what they need is to know that they are always going to be my number one priority in that moment. And you sacrifice a whole bunch of stuff to try and invest into that reality and help them to feel and know that. And so I think, you know, when I think about Sam's response, and to a lesser degree Joe's, they were very different, different examples of a sort of trauma response. But that point about, you know, caring for Dad, and I remember talking to like friends and going, it's really hard because I just see Sam like trying to be a carer for me, and you know, he doesn't need to be.
6: He
4: you know, I've got, you know, support networks around me, and how do you help a child to understand that even in the midst of that just profound trauma, that you're doing okay and you're navigating through that one step at a time, and they don't need to bear the burden as a child observing a vulnerable and emotional and traumatized parent. They don't need to bear the burden of caring.
6: But
4: in
6: how do you
4: situation.
6: Communicate that to a 7-year-old?
4: Yeah, it's really hard. It's really hard. You just have
6: don't
4: to
6: worry
4: try
6: about
4: and,
6: me.
7: Yeah, I'm fine. Just go play with your
4: like,
7: toys.
4: Yeah. There are elements of that. There are elements of that. And then I think probably what I also learned is part of the way that I did that was allowing my emotional outlets to happen.
6: And your emotional outlets?
4: Crying, you know, just exhaustion. I there were definitely moments when the boys saw me crying, but there were a lot more where they didn't. So I learned that actually one of the things that I could do to protect the boys was to find spaces independent of them to really process my grief and trauma. And so, you know, I had a beautiful network of people who cared for them, and I had moments where I could, you know, go and just have time to myself and walk, and, you know, I'd walk through the woods, and, you know, I'd be in tears, or I'd take my car and park in the far corner of the grocery store car park and just sit and cry and look at pictures of Claire and remember her and shielding the boys to the best way that I could without denying the reality of
6: that's kind of what I'm hearing. On the one hand, you want to be real.
4: Sure, absolutely.
6: But on the other hand, you don't want your boys to think you're a blubbering mess.
4: Yeah.
6: So what is the balance between shielding but also being real?
4: Yeah, so, I mean, I think for me, acknowledging that there would definitely be moments where, you know, something would trigger it me in their presence. And, you know, I'd be real about my emotions, and it's important that they understood that it's good to cry and, you know, to talk about Claire. But at the same time, you know, having a critical part of that journey was having, you know, a really strong close support network where I could be as vulnerable as I needed to be in processing my grief, which gave me the outlets to then be more resilient, not completely resilient, but more resilient when I was with the boys.
6: Okay. And an interesting thing, your wife, Claire, said something to you before she passed away.
4: She did. And I'm looking forward to the day when I get to heaven to be able to talk to her about this.
6: Have a bit of a chat about that. What did she say?
4: Yeah. So I think, you know, towards the end of Claire's life where we knew, you know, short of something utterly miraculous beyond the realms of medical intervention, that she was going to go to heaven to be with her Heavenly Father. And I owe her so much in terms of gratitude. But one of the things that was so profound was that she reached a place of peacefulness in her heart where she was able to acknowledge that she wasn't going to see her sons grow up. Someone else was going to be their mum in the earthly sense. And she said to me, you need for yourself and for the boys to establish a new marriage relationship and a new family unit. Don't dwell in your grief. Process it, but don't dwell in it because that has profound long-term impact for you and for the boys. And
6: she's thinking about all that down the line.
4: Yeah, you know, in the circumstances where she's processing her own mortality and having to say goodbye, to have the extraordinary courage and the ability to say, you actually need to do this. After I've gone, you need to process your grief and you need to find, in God's timing, a new wife who will be a mum to these boys as well as a wife to you.
6: Just grieve me for the rest of your life.
4: Yeah.
6: That wasn't her.
4: And you know, we just, I think, you know, we're still, all of us, the three of us, and even Nikki, my new wife, who've been married to for over 20 years, we are still just so in awe of what God did in and through Claire to allow that to be a possibility and a permission structure for that to be so.
6: So that was helpful to you.
4: I don't think our story as a family, as it now is, would have been anywhere near as, I'll say, healed and healing without that reality of Claire being able to say that.
6: So she said that to you.
4: Yeah.
6: Then what happened?
4: Well, so here's the extraordinary hand of God in these circumstances. So at about the same time that was happening, Nikki, my second wife and new mum to the boys, and we've had a daughter as well since, her mum, who, godly woman, again, intergenerational faith family, her mum had the courage to share a prophetic word with Nikki at about the same time as Claire would have been processing all of that, to say to Nikki, who was single at the time, I believe you're going to marry a widower with two children.
6: Oh, wow.
4: And that was, you know, before...
6: Did she know which widower?
4: No, no.
8: They didn't know each other at the time.
4: No, really? And wow. Nikki's never met Claire. None of her family ever met Claire. But her mum felt a real conviction from God and had the courage to share that, which would have taken some courage to share that with your daughter. I think you're going to marry a widower with two children.
6: She had the two children part down too?
4: Yes. Yes.
6: Yeah. Really?
4: Yeah. Yes.
6: Oh, my goodness.
4: And so this would have been probably about 2 years before Nikki and I met. So,
6: wow.
4: So, yes, the hand of God in really ministering to Claire and allowing her to say that, and at the same time, somewhere in a different part of the UK, speaking into the mother of my future wife, to say, you're going to marry...
6: Wow.
4: A widower with two children.
6: Mm. Yeah. So she was kind of prepared ahead of time.
4: She was.
6: But meanwhile,
4: yeah,
6: you're going through grief and loss.
4: Correct. Correct. And I had no idea that God's purpose and his thread was at work elsewhere. Of course, I was just in the midst of grief and thinking. Yeah. And candidly, for me at that moment in time, my two thoughts, and these were dominant thoughts in my mind. First thought, I have to protect the boys. Second thought, why would anyone want to marry a widower? with two sons. I think we're on a path now as a threesome. Why would anyone buy into that as a an inherited family and a trauma experience? And so those were, you know, defining thoughts for me for quite a period of time after Claire had died.
6: How did you meet?
4: We met online.
6: Is that right?
4: Yeah. Yeah.
6: What year was this?
4: We met at the beginning of 2005.
6: Mm-hmm.
4: So about 9 months after Claire had died, we met online.
6: So this was a dating service or?
4: Yeah. Yeah. It was in the early days. It wasn't, you know,
8: not the swipe days left, dating apps
4: swipe,
8: right now.
4: Swipe right.
9: Yeah, yeah. It was, here's my email, and please send me an email.
4: Like a, I think a Word template document on a website where you put your profile up, and so that's where we met.
6: Really basic.
4: Yeah.
6: What you met?
4: We did.
6: And you told her your situation, or she knew
4: it? I was very honest in terms of my profile. I was not going to embark on any possible new relationship.
6: Yeah, they had to know what they were getting into.
4: Correct. Mm-hmm. Yeah, you're inheriting a widower with two beautiful sons. If that's not, you know, somewhere
6: if
4: in
6: you're
4: your
6: not into
8: wheelhouse,
6: that.
8: Pretty upfront about that
4: possibility, then
8: you can't talk about that on the third date.
4: No, you can't.
9: I'm surprised if you get down the aisle and say, "Oh, by the way, here are your two new children.
6: Right. Those two kids over there."
4: Oh, yeah. By the way, you've got two new sons.
6: Our guests today, once again, are Tim Farron and his sons, Sam and Joe, who are originally from the UK. They've been reflecting on the lasting impact of losing their wife and mother, Claire, when Sam and Joe were just 7 and 3 years old. Also, we heard how Claire encouraged Tim to find a new wife who could be a mom to his boys. We'll find out about that and more as we hear more of their story when we return right here on Real Faith.
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3: Welcome back. I'm Eric Scadabo, and today, once again, I'm chatting with Tim Farron and his sons, Sam and Joe, who lost their wife and mother, Claire, when Sam and Joe were just 7 and 3 years old. As we heard before the break, Claire encouraged Tim to find a new wife who could also be a mom to his boys. He eventually met Nikki, who became his wife and their stepmother. Okay, let's talk about the two of you meeting your future new mother, stepmother. Joe, you had an interesting experience.
4: Joe's got some excellent content for this.
3: Tell us about it, please.
5: This is funny.
6: When Dad retells the story, he stresses that he told us that we were going to meet a certain lady who had come into Dad's life, but I have no memory of it because then I was picked up from school and get into the back seat of the car. Hi, Dad. How you going? Yep, good. And there's just this lady sitting next to him in the car.
3: So for you, in your mind, she just kind of pops out of nowhere.
6: Yeah. As much as Dad likes to stress that he didn't just surprise us with it, which I completely understand he would, you know, as I was, oh gosh, I would have not been 5 yet. So I was 4.
4: Yep.
6: Still a bit of a dodgy memory. But then
4: I would never have done that.
6: No,
4: precisely. You know that.
6: I know exactly. I'm pretty reserved in the car, you know, who's this, trying to figure out who this person is. But then we get home and I was always the energetic child. But essentially what resulted was I really had to make sure that Nikki knew what she was getting into. And it was like just WWE wrestling, like all the couch cushions on the floor. And
3: this was her introction to her new potential
4: family.
3: They'd
4: known each other for half an hour. Yeah.
6: And the couch
3: pile drivers off of the top rope.
6: Literally. The couch cushions were on the floor. I was standing on top of the couch and doing like haymakers and trying to like just tackle her and everything.
4: Thank goodness that's not how he greets people to this day.
3: Oh, well, yeah, that's good.
4: He's changed that.
3: Now, what was behind it? Does this mean, I like her, or I'm just going to put her through a test? What's going on?
6: I really don't think, I was employing some kind of like protective, like, what are your intentions with my father? Exactly right.
3: Got her in a headlock.
6: Yeah, that's fine. It's interesting seeing how my extroversion has, adapted as I've grown up as an adult, where I think obviously, yes, I'm not, when I meet new people, jumping and tackling them, but I think
3: you kind of got over that.
6: I have got over that, but I think the excitement and the energy to meet new people and get to know them has remained. And so
3: it's got to have an outlet in some way.
6: Precisely. Yeah. When I was 4, the outlet was we're going to, you know, you're dead, essentially.
4: We're going to wrestle.
6: Like, we're going to wrestle. Now, obviously, that's matured a little bit, which is lovely. And so, yeah, that's really how, you know, I first met Nikki.
3: But was that, in the end, a positive thing?
6: For me, yeah.
3: Okay.
6: For her, she was like, wow, okay, really, whatever.
4: She left with bruises.
5: Yeah, she did. Yeah, it's like, wow.
6: Yeah.
3: But what were you thinking, Tim? What is going on here?
5: Honestly, there was a degree of humor and laughter in my response.
3: I should say, how long had you known each other up to this point?
5: We'd probably been dating for maybe a few weeks.
3: Okay.
5: By that stage.
3: Still
5: pretty
3: fresh.
5: I wanted her, Nikki, to meet the boys early because it was so important that she, if she was going to be part of their world, that connection was healthy and made early, not late in the courting process.
3: So did she pass the test?
5: She did. Yeah. I mean, I left them to
6: flying colors.
3: Is that right?
5: I left them to it in the lounge.
3: She was fine with all that?
5: Yeah. I just got out of the way and went in the kitchen and listened and laughed and thought, well, that's a pretty unusual first encounter, but it's kind of healthy because I knew Joe and the contrast was very different with Sam.
1: Yeah.
5: And again, that was kind of, I think, some of his carer behaviors coming out so in his first interaction with Nikki.
4: Like, I remember this moment as well, but my experience of it was coming home. Maybe someone else had brought me home from school or something. I don't know. I was coming home a bit later. And I walked in down the hallway and I looked to the left, which is where the living room is, and see WrestleMania happening in there. And my conscious memory of that moment is seeing it and then seeing them with each other and then going, like, I just went straight into the kitchen to Dad.
1: Now, were you happy? Or?
4: I don't even, like, I don't know. I think I was just unsure and cautious. And then I think I went straight to Dad, which, again, as you were saying, is probably just like a protective kind of thing. Mm. Like, oh, what's going on here? Like, I'm just going to go and see what Dad's doing. And there was definitely, like, I don't have many conscious memories of how this manifested, but I think there was definitely a bit more of a hesitancy with me connecting with Nikki in the early stages and kind of tiptoeing my way towards cultivating a relationship with her because I was protective of Dad. I didn't participate in WrestleMania, unfortunately. I have a different memory of
1: you're
4: of
1: a
4: that.
1: Slower but, adapter.
5: But,
1: yeah.
5: But what was really significant in that first encounter was you actually took some pictures of Claire.
4: Yeah, I don't remember this, but you tell me the story.
5: Yeah, now. So it did take you a little while to defrost. but after
1: so I'm just noticing the contrast.
5: Yeah, yeah.
1: On the one hand, WrestleMania. On the other hand, kind of cold shoulder.
5: Well, it wasn't cold shoulders. It was Sam's word is right. It was caution.
1: Okay.
5: But then you took pictures of Claire and said, "This is my mum," and you know, so it was kind of that sense of, you know, this is my identity. And my circumstance, and I think even as a 7-year-old, it was kind of like, this is my mum.
4: Yeah.
5: And like almost introducing her to Nikki in that moment as a sort of first interaction together.
4: Which it's like hearing you say that, and that's not the first time you said that as well, it gives me so much respect for Nikki in this whole process as well, because like if she was sitting here right now with a microphone, she has told so many times about how like intimidated she felt in that moment in the lead up to meeting us and like there's this other woman that's been involved in this boy's life.
1: She must have been really bad.
4: How do I like measure up to this? And she's talked to you about it. I don't know if you can talk to that dad or not, but like it's cultivated so much respect for me in Nikki and the way that she handled that process.
5: Yeah. I mean, I think Claire was deeply loved by lots and lots of people. And I think that the journey that she went through, people who were our support structure and who cared for the boys, and they adored Claire, and so they should. And so I think Nikki, even in the weeks that we'd been dating, kind of got a sense of, you know, there's this extraordinary woman who's gone through a horrible journey, ultimately that's resulted in her losing her life, and had the courage to, you know, create a permission structure for a future beyond her. And I think Nikki would say, you know, there was almost a, she was in awe of all of that and like, wow, how can I live up to that? And so I think meeting the boys for the first time and then starting to meet our friendship group, there was always elements of that. And here we are 20 years on and, you know, I have so much love and respect for Nikki and the journey that she's been on, and she alongside Claire, you know, they're the heroes in this story.
4: That's right.
5: Both of them alongside God as sort of sovereign in all of it. But yeah, to step into that, and I think candidly, if her mum had not shared that prophetic
1: word with
5: her,
1: that, like, she had the comfort of knowing, well, this is hard, but God says this is what's supposed to happen.
5: Yeah. I mean, yes, a comfort in the context of, you know, WWE wrestling and, you know, a slightly cautious 7-year-old as a sort of first encounter. But I think she would say that was such a profound assurance for her, even in the midst of what have I got myself into? That was kind of the abiding narrative in her mind, even though there was all of this anxiety about, I'm stepping into the shoes of this extraordinary woman, I'm inheriting a ready-made family with two young children, all of that. And yet, you know, she had the extraordinary courage to keep pressing in and giving and committing love into our relationship and love into establishing the relationship with Sam and Joe. Mm. Yeah.
1: Okay, so you eventually married?
5: Yeah.
1: And then you made the decision to come to Australia?
5: Yeah.
1: Why?
5: So, again, this is an extraordinary God thread in our story. So, my best friend at university, so he and I did Bible study together every week, and he'd moved to Australia with his wife for work, and he constantly was reaching out and saying, oh, come down with Claire and see Australia. Claire was never well enough to be able to make that
1: journey. That wasn't even an option for
5: her. No, never. But in the back of my mind, I just felt a stirring in my spirit from God that Australia was going to be significant in our life story. Mm-hmm. And so what was really strange was, as part of investing in really building health in our family before we got married, Nikki and I came down with the boys in August 2005 for a month's holiday in Australia. Mm-hmm. It was really just, we wanted to invest in making some really rich, joyful moments and creating that space for the four of us just to spend a month together uninterrupted.
4: And you were still dating at that point. You weren't engaged to each other.
5: Yeah, correct. Yeah. Correct. Yeah. But it was interesting. I turned to Nikki on the plane as we were leaving Cairns, heading back. And I said, you know, if ever an opportunity came to come to Australia and establish a new life, I think we should give it a go. And Nikki's mum was an Australian citizen, so she had Australian nationality as well as British nationality. Mm-hmm. Anyway, about 3 or 4 weeks after we got back to the UK, I was shoulder tapped from Australia by the CEO of a business here to say, do you want to come and run our financial services practice in Australia?
1: Oh, wow.
5: And it was like one of those, again, another like extraordinary revelation moment. And so we looked at one another and went, this is absolutely of God. We spoke about this a month ago.
1: Yeah.
5: And not knowing that this possibility was coming. And so it gave us a huge mental shift at that moment to say, we're going to go and try and start a new life as a new family in Australia.
1: Well, that was part two of my conversation with Tim Farron and his sons, Sam and Joe, who are originally from the UK, but as we just heard, they eventually moved to Australia. We'll hear more about that next time. But first, I just want to honor their wife and mother, Claire, who before she passed away, selflessly encouraged Tim to find a new wife who could also be a mom to their boys. She thought about all this in the midst of her grief and knowing that she didn't have long to live, but she wanted what was best for them. This reminds me of the Bible verse in Philippians that says, do nothing out of selfish ambition or vain conceit, but in humility, consider others above yourself. Well, next time, we'll hear about how they all settled in Australia and about some of the challenges Sam and Joe faced in their teenage years. Until then, I'm Eric Scadabo. So long, and God bless.
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Do you feel like you're wrestling your way through your life? I'm talking about spiritually, but that works out in the physical and in the other areas of our life when we're communicating with people and we're having to make reasoning as to how we live and how we control the budget and what good works should we do when the opportunity comes, or will we leave it to somebody else? All of that. Well, God wants you to know, and he put it in the words of the Apostle Paul, you are not controlled by your sinful nature. No, when you've accepted the Lord Jesus, you should not be controlled by your sinful nature. You are controlled by the Spirit if you have the Spirit of God living in you. And remember that those who do not have the Spirit of Christ living in them do not belong to him at all. Whew, that's powerful stuff. The Holy Spirit who indwells every believer is God's agent of communication and revelation. And that word revelation comes from revealed, or they are linked together. And it means to unveil, to uncover, to make clear, or to disclose. So God is going to unveil the things that he has promised for us. He's going to uncover the sins that hinder us from taking hold of those things that he's promised to us. He's going to make clear the way in which we walk with him. And he's going to disclose to us the truths of what the kingdom of God is all about, and empowerment in the Holy Spirit. In other words, holy. That's what he wants to make us. He wants to make us holy. That is, making visible the things which seem vague and difficult to understand. Being with the holy God. Being desirous of him will open our way to understand those things that seem vague and difficult to us to understand. What is my calling? Where is God taking me? Do I trust him? Am I sure that he will keep me? All of those things he answers in yes, because you are controlled by the Spirit if you have the Spirit of God living in you. I trust you desiring God deeply. These are difficult days, but they're beginning to strip away some of the externals. Have you noticed that? We have a different attitude as to just how we live, how we spend our time, how we spend our money, and how we can help others who are in difficult times as well. Desire God above all other things. There are 10,000 reasons why you should desire him, and in return, bless his holy name.

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0: A thought from Linda Bailey.
1: I recently heard life coach Lisa McInnes-Smith say that experience was not the best teacher. When she first made the statement, I thought she must have been mistaken. Surely living through a situation teaches us the most. But her point was that if we only ever learned from experience, then we would constantly have to fail at things to learn. Instead, she encouraged us to learn from other people's experiences. The Bible is filled with other people's experiences. Each story is there to teach us how we should live with God in the best possible way. Sure, our own experience of God is essential, but when we're searching for answers and direction, the Bible is a great place to go to see how other followers have dealt with similar issues. There's a verse in Psalm 78 that says that those of faith do not want to hide their experiences, but want the next generation to learn from them. We already have the next generation here with us. So let's be open and honest and start sharing more of our faith journey for the sake of others.
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This Sunday morning, as we develop a deeper desire for God, we must learn to live on the heavenly side and look at things from above. We need to contemplate all things pretty much as God sees them, as Christ beholds them. Christ enables us to overcome sin, to defy Satan, to dissolve our

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The

0: my place in this world.
1: Whether you're working the night shift or not sleeping so well, Phil Dunk has you covered. 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

0: It is 5 o'clock in the Eastern States, 4:30 in the Central States, and 3 o'clock in the West. And it's Sunday, the 13th of September. And we're talking this morning about desiring God. And shortly, Chuck Swindoll is going to come along and talk to us about strengthening our grip on evangelism. And we need to be people who understand and fully desire the things of the Spirit of God who resides within us. It's intimate relationship with God that will empower us and urge us to want to be an evangelist, a sharer of the good news. And when we're intimate with God the Father, through His Spirit, He knows everything perfectly, and He has been commissioned as our Comforter. Yes, the Holy Spirit. He has called us alongside to be comforted because we are believers. And He can and He will because He fully knows the Father's will for us. So recognize that the Holy Spirit, who lives within the believer, is this intimacy with God that we need, that we should crave, and that will make us to be the people that please the Father. We need to desire God because He desires to love us and pour us into us all that would make us effective for His kingdom.
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5: Have you ever stopped to think about your influence as a Christian? 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That's a humbling thought. And today on Insight for Living, Chuck Swindoll dismantles one of Christianity's most persuasive myths, that becoming a silent witness for Jesus Christ is enough. Drawing from Philip's encounter with the Ethiopian eunuch, Chuck illustrates why evangelism requires two wings of the aeroplane. On one wing, living out the truth, and on the other wing, clearly speaking about the faith. Chuck titled today's message, "Strengthening Your Grip on Evangelism."
6: Tucked away in Acts chapter 8 is a series of answers, not one answer, but a series of answers. And I'd invite you to turn to the story that is recorded about a man named Philip, who was the Billy Graham of the first century. He was the evangelist. I take it he was not a professional evangelist, but was a gifted layman who was engaged in the mainstream of life, and God stopped him and led him to witness. Now, the background of Acts 8:26 is that there's been a revival in Samaria. a massive movement of God, and the momentum is contagious. There was no reason whatsoever for Philip, humanly speaking, as an evangelist, to leave Samaria. That was where the action was. Super work of God was carried on in Samaria. Verse 25 tells us that the word of the Lord was testified and spoken. They started back to Jerusalem, and they were preaching the gospel to many villages of the Samaritans. And you don't read anything about resistance. These were Jews preaching to the Samaritans. Verse 26, an angel of the Lord spoke to Philip, saying, "Arise and go south to the road that descends from Jerusalem to Gaza." Parenthesis, this is a desert road. Parenthesis closed. Out of the clear blue, without any announcement whatsoever, no skywriting, no night visions, just that inner unction from God, Philip realized God no longer wanted him in Samaria, where the action was, where the revival was going on. God was leading him to a desert road. Go to Gaza. And Philip must have scratched his head on the way, wondering, what in the world does God have up his sleeve as he leads me from Samaria to Gaza? But he's sensitive. He's available. He arose and went. And behold, there was an Ethiopian eunuch, a court official of Candace, queen of the Ethiopians, who was in charge of all her treasure. He had come to Jerusalem to worship and was returning and sitting in his chariot and reading the scroll of Isaiah. And Philip sees it happening. He sees this Ethiopian eunuch who is sitting in the chariot reading the prophet Isaiah. You ready with your pencil? Guideline number 3, write it just across from verse 30. Put the word initiative. We've got a sensitive, available man that, prompted by the Spirit of God, takes the initiative. 29, the Spirit said to Philip, "Go up and join this chariot." And when Philip had run up, he heard him reading Isaiah the prophet and said, "Do you understand what you are reading?" Now, that is a tremendous beginning. I mean, when you have known the Lord as long as Philip has known him, or as long as some of you have known the Lord, oh, there is a great tendency to dump the truck. You know, what are you reading, Greek or Hebrew? Taken a number of years of both, I'd be happy to share with you what that means. Or something as ignorant as, you've got the scroll upside down, dummy. You know, that kind of thing. We Christians, it's not that obnoxious, but you know what I'm saying. We have the most unbelievable ways of offending that we're not even aware of. How open-handed, how great-hearted, how generous in his spirit for him to say, as he sees the man reading, "Do you understand what that's all about?" When you take the initiative, one of the finest methods is the use of a question. I, on occasion, have used the question that says, you know, I've been reading a lot in this magazine about world events, and boy, it's troubling. What do you think's the answer? Take any route you want to take, and he'll come ultimately to Island A. But your first step is a question. Another is, I am really a student of biography, and I really love the story of great men and women. Who, in your opinion, was the greatest man that ever lived? Oh, there are 100 initiative questions you can take. But you've got to think about them. That's part of a sensitive, available heart that's ready for the right move. How much better than what the late Paul Little in his book, How to Give Away Your Faith, talks about. About once every 6 months, the pressure to witness used to reach explosive heights inside me, writes Little. Not knowing any better, I would suddenly lunge at someone and spout out all my verses with a sort of glazed stare in my eye. I honestly didn't expect any response. As soon as my victim indicated a lack of interest, I'd begin to edge away from him with a sigh of relief and the consoling thought, all that live godly in Christ Jesus will suffer persecution. 2 Timothy 3:12. Duty done, I would draw back into my martyr shell for another 6 months hibernation. And then he adds a very wise word. I personally believe that parading along the sidewalk in a sandwich board which reads in large, scrawly letters, I'm a Christian, ask me, is not the Lord's method. He did not call us to become oddballs. As we represent Christ, some people will think we are fools, and they will tell us so, but their opinion does not give us license to indulge in bizarre behavior. God helped me a great deal when I was studying 1 Corinthians chapter 1 a number of years ago, and I found that it is the cross that is offensive, not the Christian. The cross brings a sword into the heart, not the Christian. I suggest to you that if you want your witness to have a ring about it that is authentic and winsome, appealing, think of initiatives that can be taken that will help that person become less defensive rather than put him on the edge of awkwardness. Do you understand what you are reading? If you've read Ann Kimmel's stuff, she has a most unusual beginning. Can I sing for you? Now, can you imagine a businessman on a plane sitting next to this dear young woman who leans over and says, can I sing to you? I mean, to say no is to say, I don't want to hear you. And to say yes is to sort of turn the whole airplane into a gospel song, you fear. But with remarkable skill, this woman has turned that into a method that works for her. It does not work for me. And it may not work for you, but she's found one that works for her. And before you put that down, answer, what's your method? What approach do you use? You see, this man moves in with a question. Do you understand what you're reading? And now the answer comes in a most open-handed manner. There is no defensiveness. There need not be. He said, well, how could I unless someone guides me? And Philip jumped up on the chariot. No. After that question mark, there's no movement. It says he invited Philip to come up and sit with him. The fourth word I want you to mark is the word tactfulness. Tactfulness. A sensitivity, an availability, an initiative followed by tactfulness. Waiting for the precise opportunity for the next move, and then the most gracious manner possible. He said, would you come up and join me? He invited him to come up. Now the passage of scripture which he was reading was this, and I know Philip must have smiled deep within him, right out of the nucleus of the gospel in the Old Testament, Isaiah chapter 53. He was led as a sheep to slaughter, and as a lamb before his shearers is silent, so he does not open his mouth. And I think Philip must have thought, that's the reason I was lifted from Samaria and brought to Gaza, a desert road. Here was a man reading the scroll of Isaiah at just the right time. I come onto the chariot. That's the way it is. When God is moving in your life and those others you're to share your faith with. It's like teeth in gears that fit together. There's a very little friction as he works, as he moves. Verse 34, the eunuch answered Philip and said, please, please tell me, of whom does the prophet say this? Of himself or of someone else? Oh, those are great questions. When you have that unsaved person ask you the precise question you would hope he would ask. Remember, he's an Ethiopian. He's never heard of Messiah. He isn't Jewish. Something has led in his life to bring him to the place where he was at that moment. We are links in the chain of people's lives, and we don't know where they've come from. We don't know their future, but right at this moment, we're a link in the process. tell you, I was aware of that all over again when I was reading Evangelism as a Lifestyle by Jim Peterson. He talks about coming to Brazil to minister there on behalf of the navigators. And he meets this industrial chemist named Osvaldo. The conversation began with Osvaldo asking questions about our motives for being in Brazil. The best way I could think to answer his question was to explain the gospel to him. I got a piece of chalk and a Bible, and I used the wooden floor as a chalkboard. I spent the next 2 hours showing him a favorite diagram I often used to explain the message. Now, get this. I was quite satisfied with my performance, and when I finally finished, I leaned back and observed his reaction, certain he would be on the verge of repentance. Instead, he gazed at my illustration and then at me. He was puzzled. "Do you mean to tell me that this is why you came all the way to Brazil? To tell people that?" To Osvaldo, what I had said seemed insignificant and irrelevant. I recognized at that moment that I was facing a communication problem I had never been aware of before. In my mind, I had always equated evangelism with reaping. But here before me was an empty field. Planting, watering, and cultivation would have to occur before I could hope to reap. Wow, that's good. We have that strange feeling that whoever we're talking to is right on the verge of reaping. You may be, no, just planting. You may be cultivating what someone planted a year ago, but by the grace of God, you may be harvesting what she planted and he cultivated, and they worked until at that moment on the plane or at the train or in that office or at the school, you have reaped the result of those months, shall I say, at times years of sowing, cultivating. This man had his Bible open. He was reading Isaiah 53. He said, "Tell me, what does it say? Please, is this man or someone else? Is it the prophet or is it somebody else who was the sheep led as a lamb to slaughter?" Tactfulness means you let those questions be asked. And even when they ask questions that sound harsh or heretical or at times blasphemous, you let them be asked. You let it be said. Philip, verse 35, opened his mouth, and beginning from this scripture, he talked about philosophy. No, no. Put preciseness in the margin of your Bible. Preciseness. He started where the man was, and he led him to the subject of Jesus. You start where they are, and you bring them in the marvelous movement of God to the person of Christ. And friends, it is very important that we understand witnessing is not talking about church attendance. It is not talking about some religious rite called baptism or taking of the Lord's table or confirmation. It is not tithing. It is not being morally good and taking care of one's family and being rightly related to a nation. Christianity is being rightly related to a person, and a person is never saved until he becomes rightly related to Jesus Christ. He doesn't know that. That is the best kept secret in America. We're surrounded by people who think by working somehow or thinking some way or taking on some kind of religious something, they'll be in the family of God once God gives them a try to prove themselves. It's a gift. It's not a work. Precisely talk about the Savior. Stay away from the jargon. One of the best books out on evangelism in my book is Out of the Salt Shaker and Into the World by Rebecca Manley Pippert. She tells a brief yet true account of what happened in her life. I remember a skeptical student who said, "I could never be a Christian. My commitment to scholarship makes any consideration of Christianity impossible. It's irrational, and the evidence supporting it is totally insufficient." I answered, "I'm so glad you care so much about truth. and that you really want evidence to support your beliefs. Now listen to this. You say the evidence for Christianity is terribly insufficient. What was your conclusion after carefully investigating the primary biblical documents? You mean the Bible? He asked. Of course, I said. The New Testament accounts of Jesus, for example, where did you find them lacking? I remember my mother reading me those stories when I was 10, he replied. But what was your conclusion? I continued, and as a result discovered he had never investigated the scriptures critically as an adult. I want to tell you something. Neither have most of the people I've talked to about Christ. Never once made a serious investigation of the scriptures. I was on a radio talk show a number of years ago up in the Boston area. I was with a religious editor of the Boston Globe. I was with a pastor from the church there on the big downtown church, and another pastor and I, and we had people call in who came at us with regard to the gospel. My continued question back to the listener was, have you ever made a serious study of even one of the gospel accounts or any section of scripture? And I give them A for honesty. In their response, I don't remember what percentage, it must have been well over 95%, honestly admitted they had never done that. A person must come into contact with the living Word of God through the written Word of God. For most people, that does not occur. Isaiah was speaking to this man's heart, and Philip begins from the scriptures showing him of Christ. And let me say one more word of warning. Be careful about getting rabbit trailed, because people have a remarkable ability to pull you off the subject of Jesus and onto the issue of the heathen, off the subject of Jesus and onto the issue of abortion, off the subject of Jesus and onto the issue of that church scandal when their mother and father left the church 28 years ago, off the subject of Jesus and onto the subject of how can you say God is just when we have so many, and they will name some unjust thing on earth. You tell them of Christ. That is a basic assignment. This man, able to share his faith from the scriptures, tells him about Christ. Preciseness. Okay, we have sensitivity, availability, initiative. We have tactfulness, preciseness, and there's one more. Verse 36, as they went along the road, they came to some water, and the eunuch said, look, water, what prevents me from being baptized? In the margin of your Bible, the second century Western text, a little bit later in time than the earliest manuscripts, includes this verse, if you believe with all your heart, you may. And he answered and said, I believe that Jesus Christ is the Son of God. Guideline number 6, decisiveness. Decisiveness. You will find people all the time coming to these other terms and coming to these other areas, and your tendency will be to get involved in them and to stay away from that decision. And it might be at that very moment they are most ripe and they're just begging you inside, help me know how to come to know Christ. Help me know what to say, how to say it. There's a gift, and I'm offering you this gift, and all you need to do is take the gift. It's the gift called eternal life, forgiveness of sins, eternal security with Jesus Christ. If you believe that he died for you and rose from the dead, you can have this gift. Won't you take it? Won't you receive it? You don't have to complicate it. You don't even have to have a lot of theology. You don't have to have seminary training. In fact, it might be better for many if you don't have seminary training. Just keep it simple. Stay on the subject of Jesus Christ. And when he says, why don't I just get baptized next Sunday? No, wait, that would be fine if first you've come to know Christ. He believes with all his heart. Verse 38 says, stop the chariot. They both got down, went into the water, and Philip, as well as the eunuch, and he baptized him. It's the beginning of an evangelistic movement that we're seeing today come to fulfillment. It's a remarkable beginning. Now, I hear some who have heard this very patiently saying to themselves, I choose, Chuck, rather to be a silent witness for God. I believe that God would have me simply live. Don't you think that living my faith is more important than speaking my faith? That's like asking me, don't you think the right wing of this airplane is more important than the left wing of this plane? I think they're both important. But I've never heard someone share their faith and how they came to know Christ because everybody around them stayed silent. You know, I just looked at this life and I realized by watching this wonderful life that Jesus Christ died for my sins and rose from the dead for me, and I came to know Christ. No. How shall they hear without someone to proclaim it? And how shall there be a proclaimer, a herald, a preacher, unless he be sent? God has you where he has no one else in this entire place where you will be tomorrow. Not just to be silent. Oh, to model the truth, for sure. An unmodeled message is as good as no message at all. But he has you there where no one else will be, in touch with those lives no one else will be in touch with, to infect with the truth. Being a silent witness is honored by God in one major case, and that's the table of the Lord. He says, when we take of the bread and when we drink of the wine, we proclaim the Lord's death until he comes back. Maybe you didn't realize it, but the Lord's table is an evangelistic message. For you Christians who walk in the light, it is for you, and that is regardless of your church affiliation. But if you're a child of God and you have backslidden and you choose not to come back to the Lord in full repentance, confessing to him that life of yours that is a shame to his name, you let the elements pass. It is the most serious act of public worship I know anything about. That is why it isn't just a little add-on in our worship services. It is the silent testimony of the death and resurrection of Jesus Christ. May we bow together. Our loving Father, we thank you for the precise message of Jesus Christ that has come into our lives because of your grace. We were running from you and you ran toward us. We did not want you. You wanted us. Your Son came on our behalf and you set the hound of heaven after us. And we have given ourselves to Christ. We voluntarily, willingly, and with delight worship him at this time. Lead those without the Savior, our Father, to receive him now. At this decisive moment, we pray through Jesus Christ our Lord.
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You realize that the Holy Spirit of God ministers the deep things of God to us, to challenge us, to compel us, to consecrate us. The splendor of our relationship with the Father, Son, and Holy Spirit can and should be being experienced in the life of the believer now. God is the God of the now at all times. We should be experiencing that. It is an experience to which we must aspire, and is also something to be enjoyed and loved by us, because our Savior loves to see us loving Him.

Well, shortly we'll be crossing over to the great songs and hymns of the faith, but I have been encouraging you to desire God more deeply. And we will see what some of the hymns might have to say about him. Sometimes that calling comes more easily to us when it's set to music. But remember this, God stands by his Spirit waiting to teach you as a believer the unsearchable riches of Christ today. He speaks through his own word, the Bible, and your Bible should no longer seem like a dry old book. It should be a wellspring of eternal life. And think about this, God is not looking for extraordinary characters as his instruments, but he is looking for humble instruments, deeply desiring God, so as to be saturated in his Spirit, that the Father can be honored throughout the ages, not only of your life, but of eternity. We need to be people who desire our God. I hope this Sunday, for all of us, will be a pivotal point, and we will, even as we're fellowshipping in church or listening more to something here on Vision, a pivotal point will come when you suddenly are aware, yes, that is what I desire. Yes, I'm going to open all the doors of my life, give the key to the Holy Spirit to go and search out everything that he desires for me so that I can fulfill his call to extend the kingdom of God.

0: Research shows that the health benefits of laughter are far-ranging. Studies have shown that laughter can help relieve pain, bring greater happiness, and even increase immunity. One study suggests that healthy children may laugh as much as 400 times a day, but adults tend to laugh only 15 times a day. I reckon all of us could use a little more laughter in our lives, considering how beneficial a good laugh can be for our stress levels and overall wellness. The Bible says that a cheerful heart is good medicine. It also says we need to have faith like a child. Why don't you go and have a good belly laugh today? Lighten up. It might be just what you need. I'm Matt Prater. For more, go to historymakersradio.com.
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0: In the Bible, in 1 Thessalonians 5, verses 16 to 18, it says, "Always be joyful, keep on praying, and no matter what happens, always be thankful, for this is God's will for you who belong to Jesus Christ." That was 1 Thessalonians 5, verses 16 to 18.
1: Enjoying the richness of history in lasting classic hymns. 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
2: Yes, I'm back, and I'm glad to be able to welcome you to our

of the Holy Spirit. No areas of our life locked away from Him. We really do need Him.

Some people have asked, well, doesn't the Holy Spirit come fully into our life at the time of our salvation, when we trusted Jesus as our personal Savior? Well, the answer is clearly yes. The Holy Spirit does come in His fullness as a whole person who dwells within us. But He doesn't immediately have the fullness of us yet. You see, there are areas in our life that we're hesitant to surrender to His control. And our goals in life, our finances, our love life, our deep secret life, they're all things which we lock away to ourselves. The Holy Spirit desires to have the keys to every room of our life, to allow Him access to every part, to saturate, to baptize, to immerse, to flood, to cleanse, to energize, to equip, empower, and teach us, to enable us to be powerfully used for God's purposes with the greatest effect.

The believer who allows free reign of the Holy Spirit in their life will experience and understand the deep things of God. The Spirit will lead such an individual to a complete understanding of the intricate details of God and His leading in our life. And He wants to lead in order that we might be more like Jesus.

all that I had been. All the years seemed to have somehow just wasted away. I wanted to just stop and tell him, thank you, my friend. But my heart seemed to cause me

Scripture tells us that the Spirit searches all things. That term, searches, here, reveals the detective nature of the Spirit of God. He examines every aspect of life. That which relates to his ministry of conviction of sin, righteousness, and judgment to come. Jesus, having lived a fully human life, fully understands every aspect of our own humanity, and he leads us into the new life of salvation as we submit to the Holy Spirit's control.

0: and they were exactly the same color. I reckon they were on sale. So that's why I got them. Right. And that's what I had. And that, but I never knew that when I was a kid. You never really noticed that. But we just lived. My dad worked. My mom didn't. She raised us. Mom and dad, my mom became a Christian after they got married. So that brought some different aspects to our home. Okay. My dad didn't become a Christian till way, way, way down the track. So we were brought up in this half-half home. Mom and dad made a deal from what I can gather that mom said, I want to take the kids to church. There was my brother who was older and then my sister and then myself. And so he said, yes, you can do that. But then he said, there's a proviso.
1: Okay.
0: And I thought, okay. I didn't know this till much later on. And he said, when they want to, you have to let them make a choice of whether they continue to go to church or not.
1: Mm.
0: And my mom in her wisdom said, I agree. And so that, I think that's a great thing. That's almost like you have to make your own decision for God. And if you don't, we'll honor that. If you do, that is great also.
1: It's a very Christian position, isn't it?
0: Yeah, yeah.
1: With that dynamic of mum being a faithful attendee,
0: yep. Yep.
1: And dad having a different position, how did that affect the way you looked at the world?
0: My mom, credit to her again, she honored my dad. If dad wanted to do something that wasn't, you know, what the church would think you should do way back then, because way back in my church, it was very strict, very strict about what you can and can't do. And I look back at it now and think, oh my goodness, how did anybody ever look at my life and want to become a Christian? Because it was so out there.
1: What flavor of church was it?
0: I was a Pentecostal church in Canada, and it was just so, so, so strict. But that's the way it was back then. Mostly every church was.
1: Sure.
0: So my dad, he wanted to go. He wasn't a heavy drinker. He wasn't a smoker. But if they wanted to go to a party, mom would go with him. And there was no question about it. She would just go. And my mom, she didn't tell people that they knew that she went to church, but she was the life of the party. As in,
1: awesome.
0: She didn't drink, she didn't smoke, but she just drew this crowd around her because she had the light living inside of her. They'd all want to sit at her table. They'd all want to be there her. They all want to come to our house whenever they could, all these people that were non-believers. Our house was the center because there was something in it. Maybe, and people say that, well, you know what? That's what you and your wife have in your house too. Maybe we've gathered that from her. But I think that's the way we should be living, is being the light wherever we are. So I learned that you can be a Christian in an environment where you're not in church, but also doing other things and going other places where the world is, where Jesus went.
1: It's a really great example that your mom sent for you at that young age there with the honoring of dad, even though they're having differing opinions.
0: Yeah.
1: What kind of advice would you give to families, marriages who are listening in right now, who may be finding it hard to find peace?
0: Mm. I laugh at my wife and I. Sometimes we were just talking about the other day how we made it to 44 years, and people look at us and say, oh, you know, you guys have got a great marriage. And I go, do you think that it's easy? I say to young people that are looking for a partner or they're going through a struggle, I said, do you think that 44 years just comes at the snap of a finger? I said, it's sometimes work, and it's a decision. And a decision you have to make work. I said, and you have to say, right, am I not doing this or doing this just because I want to make a statement? Or is it I'm not doing it because I know that it offends or hurts my wife? And so that's the way I look at my marriage. I go, you know, I want to be the best husband possible. And so there are things that I have to stop, I have to do, I have to become if I want to be that. And I work backwards in my life, Tosh, where I say, if I want to be the best husband, what things do I have to do now to be better even when I'm 70, 80 years old? So people still say, wow,
1: brilliant.
0: I want a marriage like you.
1: Amazing. You drew a distinction there between saying something because it's what you want to say or effectively caring for your wife. Could you just open that up a little bit more for us?
0: Mm. Everything I do, I think affects someone. But the number one person that I want to affect the most is I want my wife to be able to see it.
1: Okay.
0: I want her to see my Christianity. I want her to see my faith. I want her to see my struggles and how I'm working through them. Because if I can't make it at home, I can bluff my way through to anybody. But when my wife says to me, even last night she said something, we were going to bed and she said, I believe in you, Tim. And I thought, where did that come from?
1: Oh,
0: and I thought,
1: that's beautiful.
0: Isn't that what you're supposed to do? Isn't
1: so
0: that
1: sweet.
0: What it's? No one was around. No one was home. Just me and her. And she said, I really believe in you. And she said, God has a plan for your life.
1: Wow.
0: And I thought, okay. And I love that in a marriage, that you can be that vulnerable, that you can be that open. And she said,

0: we often say to each other, I appreciate who you are, you know, and we never let it lie there. We go, what do you mean? Because we want to dig deeper in our relationship. You don't want to say words. You say, what do you mean? Give me an example. And my wife will always say, tell me more. Tell me what you mean when you say you love
1: me. Lay it on thick.
0: How much do you love me? When do you love me? What have I done? I say, you haven't done anything. You were just there. And I love that about just being present.
1: What does that do for you as a man when you hear your wife say to you, I believe in you?
0: I give myself a tick.
1: Okay.
0: Because that is what I want. That's one of my goals. That's one of the things that I have strived for. That's one of my things that I say, I want to be the better husband. So I need to hear those words every so often. And she doesn't even know. Sometimes she gives a fly-off sentence or a fly-off word, wherever it is. And I'll go, tick. And I go next day and write it in my journal. I go, right, my wife said this. That's just part of my what I want in my life. And I'm making a grade. Sometimes I get angry that God doesn't give us a report card. That we can't go, I got an A this month because I did it. You know what I mean?
1: Yes.
0: As a husband especially, you got to, am I making ground here? Is it working? And but when my wife says that or I see something change in our lives, I go, tick, this is my goal and I'm achieving it.
1: Brilliant, mate. Well, we're going to continue this conversation. I look forward to hearing some more about what you have to say on these subjects. We're going to go to a song right now. This is I Will Not Forget You by Praise Band. 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Many

0: Radio. Our guest for this hour in conversation and for the whole morning here on Sunday Morning Together is Pastor Tim Brown, who's working as an emergency ward nurse these days and has some great stories to tell. Just as we went to that previous song, we were talking, Tim, about your marriage, and I asked you the question, what's it like for you when your wife voluntarily says to you, hey, I believe in you, and you said you feel like you get a tick.
1: Yeah.
0: It's and you made the comment, you know, in life we don't get many start from nowhere kind of ticks. What do you feel is helpful for a marriage who may be struggling to appreciate each other at the present? How can we embrace each other if there is tension around?
1: In our many years of marriage, we've learned, but we've pretty much done it since the beginning. We are people that lay it out on the table. We'll talk it out. We won't hide. We won't run. We won't pretend it doesn't exist. If we have an issue with each other, we'll pretty much talk about it. Now, it can be, I'll say to my wife, you know what, it's just too sore at the minute or too much of an issue. Can we talk about this in a day or so? And I said, I will bring it up. I'm not afraid to. But I said, I just need to figure out what's really going on and what my part of this is. Mm. And then we'll bring it up later when I take out a bit of the emotion. Because I said, it's either hurting too much or I'm going to hurt you with the things I'm going to say. So let's just take a break, but let's bring it up. And she's agreeing to that. And she does that too. She said, I'll look at her and say, what's happening? And she'll go, I can't talk about it. I don't know. It's just too sore at the minute. It's too hard. And I said, okay, well, can we come back in a couple of days? And she'll go, yeah.
0: It's a very smart way of de-escalating because it's always the emotion in a disagreement that ends up hurting rather than the points themselves.
1: Yeah.
0: How did you come up with that concept? Am I digging a bit too deep?
1: No. Both of us come from pretty dysfunctional families, very dysfunctional families. My parents later on got divorced, and there was a lot of things that I saw as I grew up that I thought, and a lot of learned lessons about what not to do.
0: Mm.
1: And then my wife's parents were the same, very dysfunctional family in that regard. And we're going, how did we ever come up that we lasted this long? And again, how people say, I want a marriage like you. It just comes back to the place that we have to commit. We have to say, we're going to make it. When we first got married, I said, you know what? It's not an option that we end this. I said, so if we can't say I do today or in a couple of months' time and go through hardships, let's not say I do. I said, we're going to stick at this and we're going to work at it. Whatever it takes, if we have to get extra counseling, if we have to get someone to help us, whatever, we're going to make this work for us. I said, because I don't want to be a statistic like our parents. I want to make it. Not because of our parents and not have a boastful attitude or pride. I just want to say, I want to make this and make it good.
0: Good on you and Anne for sticking with it. And when you find yourself having de-escalated and said, hey, Anne, I want to come back and catch up later on, how do you find approaching that situation?
1: That can be difficult, but I'll say, you know, it's a good thing. It's usually when we're driving. I'll say, you know,
0: captive audience.
1: We lock the doors, can't get out. I said, you know, we talked about this a little bit. Do you want to talk about it now? What's going on? And, you know, we early on in a marriage, probably everybody's done this. Somebody will look out the window, you know, what's wrong? And they go, nothing. That old saying. And are you sure? Nothing. And you go, really? When a woman says nothing, you know, there's something going to come. It's going to happen real quick. And so we've learned that you don't say nothing. You go, okay, yeah. Well, you know, it might seem insignificant to you. This is how we usually say it. But that hurt. When you said this or didn't do this, or you did this or didn't do this, or I did this and you didn't even know. And I'll go, oh, and we'll talk about it. And I'll say, after I say, oh, don't be silly. Or she'll preface the phrase, go, now you're going to think this is silly. And I go, well, just say it. And she'll say it to me and we'll go, you know, okay, I hurt you. And that's enough for me. I'm really sorry. And I'll try to adjust my behavior.
0: Vision Family, we're listening to 44 years of marriage wisdom here with Pastor Tim Brown. Tim, when you come forward and say something like that, it's a very vulnerable thing, isn't it? You know, there are some relationships where people just put it to the side and don't talk about it, but how do you find that clears the decks? How do you find that clears the relationship by being brave enough to talk about the issue but without the emotion?
1: Mm. Actually, my boss said something because there was something going on at one of my works. I work at another place as well. And we were talking about this because there was some staff members that I had to deal with it with her. And she goes, males have a better way of doing this. They will just go in there and they'll talk about it, whereas females are too emotional. You have that way, uncanny ability to go in there, deal with the situation, see the result that can happen, and let's work it through. And she said, that's a good male trait. And so I've done that in my marriage, and I have decided that I think my parents' fault was my dad would just shut down and shut off. We wouldn't talk about any issues with us as kids or with my mom, nothing. You wouldn't talk about it. So you didn't know if you did anything wrong. And so the mountain underneath the carpet that you sweep it under, it gets bigger and bigger and bigger until you trip over it and you can't fix it. And so that's what happened in there. And I determined that I'm not going to have a mountain that I have to move around or skirt around or try to climb over. I want to deal with the little bit that's there as we go along. And that's probably been the easier thing to do. And so we've made that commitment to each other. Let's deal with things as they come up. Not every day we have a debrief and we do this, but when we see something or feel something, we'll definitely talk about it.
0: It's great wisdom. Thank you, mate, for sharing that with us. Look forward to, we're going to go to a song now, but we look forward to hearing the story of how you and Anne came together and then your life into ministry world as well as the hour progresses. But we're going to go now to Aaron Goodhue. This is In Jesus. Jesus is His Name. 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

0: That's Phil Wickham and Holy Forever. You're listening to Sunday Morning Together here on Vision Christian Radio. And our guest in conversation for the hour and for the whole morning is Pastor Tim Brown, who's working as an emergency ward nurse in his serving of the Lord these days. Pastor Tim, you've been very generous in sharing with us some probably personal questions.
1: I'm in trouble with my wife.
0: Anne, we love you and we bless you and we thank you. We thank you, Anne. All of Australia celebrates you this morning together. But so how did you and Anne meet, mate?
1: Let's see. That was September. No, it was August 1981. That's a long time ago. I came to Australia for a holiday I went to a church that is no longer by the name. It was called Garden City Christian Church.
0: Yes.
1: Which is in Mount Gravatt. And Anne was there. But before that, long time before that, mutual friends. Never knew that we were mutual friends. I never knew that. They came to Australia, these people. I met them. Long story short, they took a picture of me. They came back to Australia. They showed Anne these pictures of their, this is when we had photographs, not on digital. It was a long time ago.
0: Back when we used to have them on paper.
1: Yes. When we had the dials on the phone and on the wall. and then they were showing pictures of her, and they showed her a picture of me. And she put her finger on the photo, and she said, "I'm going to marry that man." And then they said, "He has a girlfriend. He's pretty serious, and he's not coming to Australia. There's nothing. She goes, "That's okay. I just believe that that's my husband."
0: Wow.
1: Now, before that, then as
0: that's
1: it came—
0: That's pretty cruel. That's very cruel, man.
1: Then I was coming to Australia, and they said, "Guess what? Tim's coming to Australia, and he's broken up with his girlfriend." And she goes, "Beauty." And she rubbed her hands together. I left the airport.
0: You're in so much trouble now.
1: I left the airport and my dad said, "You're a homebody." I had a visa for 9 months. He said, "You're a homebody. You'll be home in, just a few weeks." And I said, "Dad," I said, "I hate to tell you this, but somehow I feel in my heart that I'm going to meet a girl and I won't be home for 5 years and I'm going to get married my first year." So I spoke those words not knowing any of this. And almost a year to the day that I left, we got married.
0: Praise God.
1: So it's 44 years later.
0: 44 years later. And so you met, you were married within a year.
1: Yeah.
0: And then what happened next? How did you guys get into ministry? Because you were in ministry for, 28 years.
1: Yeah. I went to Garden City Church where I met these friends in Canada that went there. That's where they were. And then it wasn't long after, maybe 3 weeks, 4 weeks, Anne went overseas. I did meet her. And then they asked me to come on youth staff there. Now, there was five of us on the youth team at Garden City because it was a big youth group. And so I was one of them. Anne was one of them, another couple. And that couple is now, they got married 4 weeks before us. They went out secretly. We went out secretly.
0: Oh,
1: they're
0: wow.
1: married. They have a church just down the road. And so we just became friends in the youth group. And then we decided, I remember asking her out one time. I said, "Can we go out, just the two of us?" And we did, and we went out after church, and we went down to the Gold Coast. We had McDonald's, so romantic. She dumped a ice cream cone on my foot, so I knew that that was destiny. We were destined to get married. And yeah, then four weeks later, we got engaged, and then a year later, we got married. Then we left here, and I went to Bible College in Melbourne. We were involved in a youth leadership in another church for 6-7 years, and then I became the pastor of my own church.
0: And what was the name of that church that you ended up becoming the pastor?
1: It was called Hills Christian Life Church.
0: Okay.
1: Yeah.
0: Yeah. That's a church that some do know the name of.
1: Really?
0: Yeah.
1: It's a great church.
0: Yeah. And so your role at the church?
1: I was the pastor there.
0: Yeah.
1: Yeah. I took it on from Mel Fletcher, who used to be in charge of Youth for Christ. Not Youth for Christ. Youth Alive Australia. Yeah.
0: Amazing. And how did you find, as a young couple, you got married, went straight to Bible college.
1: Yes.
0: How did you find the transition into pastoral life?
1: I think we were ready to do it. We had learned a lot through the times that we were youth pastors.
0: Yeah.
1: And then we had just grown past what we could do, I think. And then it was time that God was pushing us out of the nest. My wife did not want to go anywhere. We were very comfortable, great church, loved what we were doing.
0: Yeah.
1: And then she said, I said, "But this is what God wants." And she just said, "Oh." And we went, and she fell in love with the place. Absolutely. She fell in love with people, and we had a great years there.
0: Yeah, that's the grace of God, isn't it? When you go to the place that He has for you, there's something special that you can't define until you get there.
1: Yeah.
0: And, you know, you were a young fellow working in youth group. What would your advice be to people who might be listening in right now who are thinking about taking that journey into ministry?
1: Jump in. Look, you learn so much about yourself. And the more you learn about yourself, I think the better minister you are or youth pastor, whatever you are, whether it's a paid position or unpaid position, get in there and just serve. They were our greatest years of our life, just serving under someone, learning about things, learning about yourself, learning through your mistakes. Everybody thinks you know it all when you're a youth pastor. Oh, they're spiritual. And you just go, no, I know nothing. I feel so inadequate. But you just give it a go. And people are gracious. And, you know, if you have a good minister under or above you, they teach you and they show you and, you know, you just make it.
0: Yeah, very well said. We're going to go to a song right now and come back. Look forward to hearing some more of your story about how the Lord led you after ministry into the nursing sphere. But we're going to go to this song. This is Same God by Hannah Kerr. 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The same.

0: That's I Trust in God by Elevation Worship. You're listening to Sunday Morning Together here on Vision Christian Radio. I'm Tosh Sturgis, your host, and our guest in conversation right now is Pastor Tim Brown. Pastor Tim, I want to ask you how the Lord led you from full-time 28 years in church ministry to the emergency department working as a nurse.
1: I started actually before that. I joined the ambulance in Melbourne. Don't know why or how. It just sort of came about. I had a couple of friends who were in the emergency side and the ambulance, and I really had a hankering towards it. I was listening to their stories as paramedics. Something about this. And so I took a couple of courses and I became an ambulance officer and loved it.
0: Yeah.
1: Yeah. I just thought, this is, I could do this forever. And then
0: that is so cool.
1: Yeah. And then I wanted to progress. And in order for you to get your degree, you could then sit an exam. So then the government or Queensland Ambulance would then pay for your fees. And so I sat the exam and I passed, but then they cut off that side of the thing. They didn't support anybody anymore. So I thought, now what? They said, if you go to university and even if you take one semester of nursing, you will then be qualified to get into the ambulance school. I said, okay. So I did that. And then I went in and I thought, but I like nursing as well. So I decided to pursue that career as well while I was in Melbourne. Then I moved up here and I finished off my degree, and here I am as a nurse in the emergency department.
0: And man, what do you see in the emergency department? What's it like as a, I mean, obviously you can't disclose anything private, but what are some of the textured things that you see?
1: Some of the patients that talk to us and they view what's going on. They go, I don't know how you guys do this. I'm scared just sitting here watching it and hearing it. And we go, that's nothing. And the reason is because we've become so used to it
0: that people
1: come, people come in that are drug induced or alcohol, and they can get very aggressive. They can get abusive towards us, towards other patients. In psychosis, they just go off and just start shouting and screaming. We have to call security. Look, it doesn't happen every day, but more often than not, it can happen. And it can be, if you're not used to it, scary. If you're sitting there in that waiting room, and all things happen. But I like the fast pace. I like when people...
0: Interesting.
1: Yeah, I can go that way every day. I did wards on my placement. I'm thinking, oh, no, this is not for me.
0: Okay.
1: Fast pace, quick, let's get some action is me. That's my life. I like it.
0: That's very, very cool. And I asked at the beginning of the program about seeing the people who are coming in as you know, a reflection of the image of God. With that, what kind of challenges come your way in some tense situations? We're talking about in marriage time, emotions being high. Do you see people sometimes come in and their world is overwhelmed as well as they're unwell and they're hard to manage?
1: Yeah. They're triaged and then they'll come to another area to be managed, whatever. And a lot of the triage or the person will disclose, I've got a lot of stresses in my life.
0: Yeah.
1: And the stressors can set off or are part of the physical as well as the mental. They just feel like overwhelmed. I cannot cope. And they're hoping to see social workers, which we offer. We're hoping to see someone that can give us a home, a shelter, domestic violence, but also that can maybe heal our broken heart or our broken body. So there's a complex issue with lots of people. You don't just deal with one part. There's many facets that you're trying to deal with. And I guess as a nurse, you've got to try to navigate those sorts of things and be kind, gentle, and helpful as much as you can without, I never, as I said before, Tosh, about my Christianity, I can't in the workplace anyhow be overly overt to say, well, I'm a Christian. Let me lead you to Christ. Let me tell you, come to my church.
0: Absolutely.
1: I can just show love. And I do get people to say, you're just so kind. You're just so kind to me. Thank you. And I think,
0: tick.
1: Isn't that what we're supposed to do?
0: Yeah.
1: We're supposed to go into the highways, the byways, into the workplaces, and we're just supposed to show Jesus. We don't have to say I'm part of Jesus' representative, but I think his attitude, his character, his love, I think that's what I'm supposed to do. And that's why I'm there.
0: That's awesome. You mentioned there that you love the fast pace.
1: Yeah.
0: It's a hectic environment.
1: Yeah.
0: You know, I've got 5 kids, mate, so I've been to emergency once or twice. But what's something that would be good for us to know for what's going on for the medicos in an emergency ward that maybe the general public wouldn't know?
1: That is a good question. I think people, as I said before, it's not always what you see. There's so many other issues in people's lives that are very complex. I would love to take, number one, let's use this as an example. I'd love to take young people who are experimenting with life, we'll call it. I'd love them to come and sit in a day and show them and say, you see that person over there? They didn't start this way. They started like you. Mm. You're trying to do this or be this, or you're dabbling in this. They never intended to get to this stage, but here they are. And I'd like to show them and say, this is what you can end up like. Not to scare them, but just to say, you need to be very careful with your life choices, because they didn't plan to get here, but they are here now because of whatever reason. And I like people to, I would love people, and what we deal with, we see that and we go, and sometimes you can become jaded in your looking at people and you think everybody's like this. Everybody's got issues, everybody. And you have to pull back and you go, no, they're not. The world is a beautiful place. Yeah. People are beautiful. These are just part of people that are hurting, and we need to help through that crisis.
0: You know, you're talking about that concept being there in the emergency ward, but it is easy for us to get jaded in our world, isn't it?
1: Very much.
0: This always happens to me. Yeah. Things are always like that.
1: Yeah.
0: What kind of advice would you give, obviously for, you know, people who may be in the medical field, but for just the general vision family who are listening in, if they're feeling that sense of jadedness creeping in perhaps, what advice would you give them, Tim?
1: Check your heart. And that's why I treasure, Tosh, my time with God. You know, the Bible reads us. I don't like it at all times, because God has a way of poking us, pinpointing things in our life and say, you have an attitude. Yeah. And I go, no, that's not me. That's just them. They did this. And I go, God says, no. And so I enjoy my time with God, but it can be a time where I just let him search me.
0: Mm.
1: And I stop, because I don't want to become like them. I don't want to become like the world. I don't want to become like a person that says, it's going to happen to me. The bad thing's going to come. The what ifs are going to come. I'm going to prepare for the bad things because everybody's going to get them. I like to think, no, God has good things in store for me. God has plans, futures, hopes for me. And sure, those things will come, but in spite of it all, he'll lead me through it if I let him.
0: I'm going to ask you, if you would please, as we go out to this next song, would you just lead us in prayer? I just get a sense that there may be people listening in right now. With that word, they just need someone to lead them in prayer. Would you do that for us, bro?
1: Sure. Glad to. God, I thank you that you are just this amazing person that loves us. We don't have to do anything. We don't have to be anything. You take us just as we are. In all of our muck-ups of our life, in all of our sadness, in all of our times that we struggle, our questions, our confusion, in all of our joys, our laughter, our times that we're just super excited, you just are there. And I thank you that you are that kind of God, that you never fail us. And in all those situations when we seemingly can't find you, you present yourself. And because you're real and you've been to the cross and you made a way for us to get there, to enjoy the fellowship that we once were separated from God. Thank you, thank you, thank you for being

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0: That's Keith and Kristen Getty with When I Survey the Wondrous Cross. 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I'm Tosh Sturgis, your host, and our guest co-host in the studio all Sunday morning long is Pastor Tim Brown, who's these days serving God as an emergency ward nurse. Pastor Tim has prepared the best five-minute sermon that you're going to hear all Sunday morning long. So get ready, because I'm going to pass over to him now, and he's going to bring his five-minute sermon, which is called The Best Walk Ever.
1: Tosh, I'm going to take it from go way back to the beginning, and I've added some bits of my thoughts for you, for
0: Let's
1: me.
0: Go.
1: Here we go. 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